0: considering they were spooners last year.
1: Yeah, come back, same as the Dolphins. They come back with a vengeance in the last half of the year.
0: New coach, Justin Holbrook. He used to be the coach of the Titans. And something with Holbrook and the Newcastle team, they get each other, and here they are.
1: Yeah, yeah.
2: So, guys, as Panthers supporters, two-thirds way through the season, did you think you would make the finals like you have? Because you were
0: confident.
2: Up and down season.
1: Confident we'd make the eight.
0: No.
1: I was confident we'd make the eight.
2: Yeah.
1: Even with a sluggish
0: start. We're always going to make finals. I was never in doubt of that. Because we had a great start to the year. Like, we won, like, eight in a row. And then the Doggies beat us.
1: Yeah, that was a bit of a down. I think, yeah.
0: Yeah. So
2: who's going to win?
0: Well, Nathan Cleary's been named. He's under an injury cloud with his stress fracture in the foot.
1: Yes.
0: His kicking foot.
2: He'll play.
0: They'll need a lap.
2: He just won't kick.
0: They'll need a lap, exactly. Someone else will do the kicking. And there was controversy during the week with their training. They put a black tarp around the fencing so people couldn't see stuff.
2: Oh, are you kidding?
0: Yeah.
2: Wouldn't you prefer that you would encourage?
0: Who cares? It's mind games, mate.
1: Yeah, yeah. It's all mind games. There'd be no new moves. It'd just be mind games.
0: It's mind games. Oh, who's doing that? Who's doing what? Oh, it's just to get in the heads.
1: Yeah, that's right. You only need that 1% doubt. Doubt yourself by 1% and that's it.
0: Ooh. Everyone's like bagging them. Of course, I'm not going to bag them because I'll back them. But.
2: So who's going to win?
0: Well, it's similar to why is Brisbane Lions going to win? Experience. Big game experience. But again, like Frio, Newcastle, fairy tale.
1: Yeah, that's right. You don't really.
0: KP's playing well.
1: Yeah, yeah.
0: Fletcher Sharp's playing well in the halves. Bradman KP, the best, fullback. Bradman bestie. Best on the centre.
1: Yeah, Fletchy.
0: Gay guy.
1: Yeah, yeah. He played good.
0: Dane Gay guy.
1: Oh. He played good. He played good against the Rabbitohs. Kept lateral quiet, and then they played an awesome game against the Warriors. No matter what people say, they were
0: the better team.
1: I'm just wondering whether they've overspent on that game to win that game. You know what I mean? They're still.
0: Did they play their grand final already?
1: Yeah, that was one of the best games I've seen in a long time. Was that game apart from the Roosters Panthers 6-12 game? That was a really good game.
0: That's the one that I went to that we lost.
1: Yeah, yeah. That what even though
0: the
1: you lost
0: game when we beat the other week 19-12.
1: Yeah. Yeah, yeah. That was a great game.
0: That was
1: game
0: a cracking game as well.
1: So the final series has produced some ripper games, especially for
2: AFL's the same. Like every game was nail biting. It was fantastic for footy.
0: Yeah. Hey, and so what's going on? Did you hear the news about Latrell? Speaking of Latrell.
1: Yes.
0: Far out.
2: Wow.
1: A $1.7 million offer.
0: To go to Perth?
1: Bears.
0: Yeah.
1: Bears are coughing up money.
0: But Latrell's played.
1: That's a lot of money for half a season.
0: That's right. He's played about 11 games a year in the past 3 years due to injury.
1: Yeah, that's the only. I wouldn't offer him that much. You mean it
2: is it for the year or for over 3 years?
1: It'd be per year. Wow. Over 3 years. So, but you'd want to put a game clause in there. If he's unfit, then you. Because otherwise you're paying him.
0: If you pay less than 50% of the games, mate, we're halving your bloody. We're docking your pay.
1: Yeah, that's right.
0: I don't think they do that, but.
1: Yeah, they probably won't because they need a name.
0: a marquee signing.
1: Yeah, yeah. To get people in the gate. So.
0: Yep, so Penrith for me.
1: Yeah, Panthers. I'm going Panthers. Should be a good game.
2: Yeah, I think the Panthers will win quite well.
1: Yeah,
2: and we'll talk about that grand final next week, I guess. Yeah.
0: Or the grand final is next week.
1: Yeah, next Sunday. Right?
0: Next Sunday.
1: Mm-hmm.
2: All right, special swans on loons for DCE, Dale Cherry Evans. A 16-year career comes a full circle.
1: Yes.
2: Playing for the Roosters, securing a spot in the grand final.
0: Because he won on his first year, though, he won the comp with Manly.
2: What a career he's had, see? Wouldn't you love to have him on your team?
1: No,
0: he's Queenslander.
2: Well, he's one of the strongest players in the league. No?
1: I'm not much of a DCE fan. Everyone rates him really highly, but he's...
2: Well, he's had a 16-year career, so he must be pretty damn good.
0: He's a halfback.
1: He's an on-and-off player. when he's off, he doesn't play that well. But when he's on, he rules them up.
2: Typical Panthers comments here. Oh, guys. What? Come on.
0: What's that got to do with Panthers?
2: So I've got to say, the NRL have been very happy this year with the attendance to their games.
1: Yes.
2: You know, it's up 18%.
0: Yeah.
2: That's a massive increase.
0: The game's been in its best position ever.
1: Yeah. Don't worry about the through-the-gate attendance. It's on TV attendance is where it matters, because that's what the TV stations, when they bid to
0: the rugby league games, is much better on the television. Because it's easier, because it's set.
1: Yeah, yeah.
0: Field. Unlike the AFL, where the field is everywhere, the ball goes everywhere.
1: Yeah, yeah, yeah. Well, up and down, round and round, yeah. That's where it is. It's on TV. Everything is on TV now. If it's good for TV, they'll pay you more money for it.
2: So shall we say how the ladder has finished up and who finished where in the NRL this year?
0: You can do that.
2: So obviously you've got Panthers well and truly on top.
0: Well, the one that won a premiership.
1: Yeah, yeah.
0: On the last round of the competition, they snatched it away from the Warriors.
2: The Warriors who ended up second threw it away. The Dolphins on third have thrown it away. The Roosters obviously are up there. The Sharks fifth. Rabbitohs sixth. Knights seventh they finished. So
1: if they come well.
2: If they win, what a dream season.
1: Yeah, yeah.
0: One team has won it outside of the top four since 95, and that was the Doggies, I think.
2: Got a snowball's chance, to be honest, folks. Cowboys 8th, the Sea Eagles 9th, the Storm 10th. Holy cow.
0: Last year's grand finalist.
2: That is the worst season they've ever put in, without a doubt.
1: Yeah, not even to make the 8.
2: They need some...
1: So close, if we had the wild card system, they'd be in there.
2: Bring it in, bring it on. And then, of course...
1: Yeah, extra tickets. Look at the AFL. 11th,
2: Bulldogs 12th, Eels 13th. The Broncos in 14th.
0: The premier.
1: Last year's premiers.
2: Like, holy cow, what a fall from grace that was.
0: There's a lot of stuff going on at Broncos.
1: Oh, yeah, yeah.
2: It has to be, folks. West Tigers in 15th, not unexpected, I guess, with the Titans 16th, and, of course, the bottom of the ladder, the Dragons.
0: Tony Jennison's Dragons.
2: Tony's Dragons. They won 5 games all year. For a measly six.
0: But they won their last game down at Wollongong.
2: 16 points, and where the winning team had 42, so they're light years apart there. So, yeah, the NRL, folks, is coming to an end. Next week, the grand final. I think we're all pretty sure that the Penrith Panthers are going to run out winners today.
0: Tomorrow.
2: If you guys are doubting yourselves, there's something really wrong. Okay.
0: Go the Panthers.
1: Yes.
2: So pick a margin, guys.
0: I'll go 13 plus.
1: What, against the...
0: Newcastle.
1: Yeah. I'd say plus 12. Easy 2 tries.
2: Yeah, I'm going to go plus 20. I think they're going to smash them. I do. The difference may be the kicking game of Cleary, if he's got a busted foot, because he's magic with that ball, with field goals, with dropping it in when he kicks forward, knows how long to kick it, how far to keep it in the air. The guy's a master when it comes to kicking that ball.
0: He goes all right.
1: Oh, yeah.
2: And if he can't kick, who's going to take his place?
0: There's a few people who can kick.
1: Cogger,
0: Cole, Blaise Talangi, he's been named the centres. Yeah. He's been named the centres. He's been playing 5-8 all year until the last 6 weeks. Because defensively, they've got some questions about him.
2: Where's the game being played?
0: It's a Combank, or is it Accor?
1: I think it's Accor.
0: Probably Accor, actually, because it's a final.
1: There you go. Jordan Rickey, set to leave Brisbane Broncos.
0: Yeah, he is.
1: After a big fight with Madge. Melbourne Storm.
0: Accor Stadium. Is that Homebush?
1: Yeah.
0: Allianz is the one in Sydney, isn't it? Yeah, so Ricky to leave. He's going to Storm.
1: Going to Storm.
2: So there you go, folks. That's the NRL take for the season, just bar one game, or two games, I should say. Might have a song.
0: We can have a song.
2: And then we'll come back with
0: other stuff.
2: Some more sport. We've got 5, 10, 15 minutes to go.

0: Got it.
1: Triple C, 102.1 FM. Welcome back to The Pill. Look, we've got a few people there braving this gorgeous weather to come down to the cafe.
0: Yeah, stressed themselves out to come down, sit down, and have a coffee and something to eat. Cake and coffee and cake and sandwich.
2: My chair just went down on me.
1: No wonder you're smiling.
0: You want to put that on air?
1: No. Well, what do you got? What are you coming back to? Got some minutes left.
0: Jordan Rickey to leave.
1: Oh, yeah. Jordan Rickey leaving the
0: Brisbane Broncos after a...
1: The Broncos.
0: Yeah, after a small disagreement with the new coach and heading to the Storm.
2: Well, good on Storm. We'll be happy to have him.
0: Yeah, yeah.
2: I got a little bit of F1 GP.
1: Yeah, go on, Azerbaijan.
2: So Oscar has qualified third. So George first.
1: George.
2: Antonelli. Yeah,
0: George Russell.
2: George Russell.
0: English bloke, yeah.
2: Yeah, Mercedes. So Antonelli, the whole favourite, clipped a wall coming out of a turn, took his front wheel off.
0: And it will do that to you, these concrete.
2: So he apologised to the team because it was purely his fault. He turned in way too soon. What do you do? So for the rest of the session, he is standing by the side of the track. So that's tomorrow night. Should be good. One of the good tracks of the round. But the Aussie sat on top of the timesheet after the first couple of practices and final session of qualifying. Looked like he had a chance to shock everyone and take pole position. However, get this.
0: Pit stop.
2: He ended up third, just 0.001
0: one thousandth of a second
2: slower than Leclerc. So,
0: jeez, that's like that's not even a blink of your eye.
2: No, that's so close, and he could have ended up on pole, but he missed out by that much. Yeah. Pretty sad, but anyway.
0: Yeah, just to put that into context, I think it's like 0.03 of a second is a blink. So that's how much it is.
2: That's crazy, huh? So that just shows how tight it is at the top of this F1 season at the moment, even though we've got the Mercedes team clearly dominating.
0: Hmm.
2: Some other teams are putting in some magic times. Piastri, hope you do well in the race, mate. That's
0: yeah,
2: it.
0: Go Aussies.
2: All right. Hey. Quick quiz time.
0: Quick quiz, you ready? Woo-woo, get your brains on. All right, here's just another one before I go. Cam Munster, maybe to leave Storm. Did you know about that one?
1: I've heard rumours.
0: Yes, rumours around. All right. So question number one. Carrots, hang on, that's my shopping list, wrong side. All right. How many years since Australia have beaten South Africa at home in an ODI series? So how many years since Australia beat South Africa in South Africa in a one-day international series? 7, 14 or 21 years?
2: 21 years.
1: 14.
0: 14 years is the answer. 20, 10, 11. So, yeah, not bad. All right, here we go. AFL. Crows, Blues or Saints? Who has the longest... Who's got the longest period since their previous flag?
2: Saints.
1: Yep.
0: Yeah, Saints it is. 21,914 days. Yes. So who's next longest out of the Crows and Blues?
2: Carlton.
1: Yeah.
0: Yeah, 11,316. Yeah. Crows.
2: Don't worry about it.
0: 10,200. Yeah. 11,000 days, Kev. 11,000. 11,
1: how many years is that?
0: Oh.
2: 30. Hey, listen, guys, next year, Blues are home and host. I'm telling you right now.
0: Already.
2: Via final tickets, folks, we're in there.
0: All right, here we go. Drag racing. There's a new drag racing speed limit again this year. Twice this year, they reset the high speed. In kilometres an hour, what is it? 550, 558, or 566? This is for 1,000 feet.
2: That's an eighth of a mile, yeah.
1: 558.
2: Yeah, I'd say that.
1: That's 400 metres.
2: Yeah.
0: 558.
2: Yeah.
0: 0.36.
2: Yeah.
0: That's moving, isn't it?
1: That's quick.
0: That is very quick. All right. After last night's...
1: Compute that in dollars per litre for fuel.
2: Oh, yeah,
0: they used to be at 100 litres for 400 metres, so yeah. All right. After last night's preliminary final, all right, how many other Queensland teams have faced the Roosters in their first ever preliminary final game? Just the Broncos and Cowboys, or all four Queensland, Broncos, Cowboys, Titans and Dolphins?
2: I'm going to go all four.
1: Nah, not all four.
2: No?
1: Broncos and Cowboys.
0: Kev's right. Is all it? Four teams.
1: When did the Titans make a prelim?
0: First ever prelim final.
1: When did the Titans make a prelim?
2: I'm now an expert in NRL.
1: I don't remember that.
2: Bad luck.
0: All right.
2: That's embarrassing.
0: Lions and Frio. Who has the highest home crowd attendance at a Lions and Frio?
2: Frio? I think it was this year at the previous
0: highest
2: time.
0: Average.
2: Oh, average.
0: Highest average.
2: Oh, average. Well, the Lions always have the full stand, so I'd say the Lions.
1: Lions.
0: Frio.
2: Yeah.
1: Should have trusted your gut.
0: 51,700 yeah. as to 31,400.
2: So... they always have a packed crowd, but so do the Lions. But, you know, the WA players are like Victorian. They will watch anything. I've got to go.
1: Yes. We all got to go. You've got good reason to go, Kev. Thank you, everyone, for listening. We'll go a little bit early, but, yes.
2: 1 minute, that's all right.
0: Yes.
2: All right, folks.
0: Shut it out. Go run, Kev.
1: Righto. Goodbye from the pill. Thanks for listening, and we'll see you all next week.
0: See you post-grand final.
1: And pre.
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You're on the Potential Energy Show here this morning with Brother Moonbug, 10 to 11.30. 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Hope you're having a good Saturday.

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Shout outs to DJ TBC, Smatty, Catapult Smith, and my man Woody. 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

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We're on the Potential Energy Show, running through to 11:30. Brother Moonbug in the mix here for you today. Come down the markets tomorrow. 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
1: Hi, this is Xavier, and this is my new song, Horizons, being released on the local Sing Hum label. I wrote this song to climb mountains to, and...

0: Okay, a bush doof is a beautiful conglomerate of like-minded souls dancing under the moonlight, waiting for the sunrise. 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
1: This is Melissa, party genius, and Sash Gremlin.
0: A big party in the middle of the bush with lots of like-minded souls, music, and lots of love. They're better than music festivals. It's a lot smaller. People are more connected. Maybe less organised. They do a pretty good job of organising them, though. Yeah.
1: 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Many voices, one frequency.

Yeah. Well, this is the original Rider Shafiq, and you're in tune to ACCC 102.1 FM. Big up all Alice Springs and Tennant Creek people. You don't know. Yeah.

0: This is Dr. Fluoride, beaming in from outer space Tennant Creek. Saying to you is ACCC rocks.
1: Now let's call the King of Soul himself, James Brown! James Brown! James Brown!

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1: Many voices, one place.
2: My name is Karine. I was born in Canada, in Quebec, Montreal. The funny thing is, when I first arrived here, it was really hot. It was January. It was 44 degrees in Alice Springs. And then I was talking to a friend in Quebec, and it was minus 44. So it was this 88 degrees of separation that we had. So that was pretty funny. So what I find hard in Alice Springs is to be very far away from Canada. It's hard to, you're kind of stuck here sometimes, and the plane tickets are pretty expensive. And I always think that every 6 months you have to leave and come back because you, well, I feel a bit claustrophobic at some point. Sometimes I need to see a green or water. So that's hard sometimes, but I always manage to get away and then come back, and then, oh, yeah, that's home. I'm coming back, it's good. And it's refreshing when you come back anyway. So what keeps me here is the people, the place, the magic of the place. And a lot of people, they don't understand why I live here, but when you stay long enough, you start to see more things than just rocks and sand. It's more than that. It's very magic, and it's very strong. It's hard, it's raw, but it's in your face all the time, and that's good. You grow a lot in this place very quickly, I think. Also, now I'm having a baby, so I don't think I'm gonna leave very soon, and I don't really imagine myself anywhere else at the moment.
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0: Okay, so what I'm doing here is basically extracting a fossil from what was just a lump of rock and dirt.
1: This is Lee, a volunteer paleontologist at Megafauna Central.
0: These are from Alcoota, which is up north of Alice Springs, and they're about 6 to 8 million years old. This little fella, this is a skull, actually, and this little fella was probably a sheep-sized animal called a calopsis. As you can see, the fossil is really crushed. All the bones are broken, so you have to be incredibly careful just working on it and trying to, you know, reveal the fossil without damaging. You use a lot of glue, damaging the actual look of the thing. Yeah.
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log, a black tooth, a scarlet bomb. 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

0: Feed your head. And that's what we're here for, Alice Springs. We're going to feed your ears with the dulcet tones of going down the rabbit hole, this time with my beloved partner, Jennifer.
1: And greetings to all who happen to be listening on AFL Grand Final Day. So what a feat.
0: Yeah. Why aren't you listening to those people play baseball?
1: Baseball.
0: Is that what it is? Baseball.
1: Well, I suppose, you know, that's a significant metaphor. I think it's not actually baseball.
0: Oh, a metaphor.
1: Yeah.
0: So it's not competitive spelling or something like that?
1: No, no, not that. Did I say that out loud? Sorry to all the AFL fans.
0: No, we believe. We're believers. Don't lynch us. The mobs, turn away.
1: Anyway, look, we've got something to distract you from the AFL Grand Final.
0: And that's going down the rabbit hole.
1: Going down the rabbit hole and finding at the bottom of the rabbit hole we have chocolate.

0: But no, we're not finding smart pills at the bottom of the rabbit hole.
1: No, no. But look, in a manner of speaking, we are, because much to my delight, being a big fan of dark chocolate, particularly dark cardamom chocolate, my favourite, absolute favourite flavour combination, is that they are really good for you. You know, there's been this sort of quite puritanical attitude, I think, to chocolate.
0: Yes, where, it tastes good, so it must be bad.
1: Yes, that's right. It's too much fun.
0: Too much pleasure.
1: It can't be good for you, which is a very Protestant work ethic sort of way to think about chocolate. But anyway, I have some scientifically backed up research to drop into your delicate ears,
0: O listener. Shell-likes.
1: Yes, shell-like, yes.
0: Bend your shell-like towards Jennifer, for she has much wisdom to partake.
1: I have joyous wisdom to do with the great benefits to all sorts of things, to your vascular health from dark chocolate. Dark chocolate is full of flavanols, and flavanols create nitric oxide, which is the primary driver for vascular function in your body. So that's better blood flow.
0: Oh, really?
1: So, yeah.
0: Chocolate's good for blood flow.
1: Chocolate is good. Well, nitric oxide, which is made from the flavanols, that dark chocolate, it's got to be dark, more than 70%. So it makes nitric oxide. So the more nitric oxide you have in your body, the better blood flow you have. Mm. Now, your brain, the two most vascular organs in your body, or the three probably, is your brain and your heart, of course, and your lungs. So that's part of vascular function. But the brain is the most vascular organ, so better vascular function in your brain means improved cognition, better memory, protection against the vascular damage that drives heart disease and dementia.
0: Wow. So if you eat chocolate, you can sort of, your brain will work better for longer.
1: Yes, that's right. And it accumulates in the hippocampus, which is the memory centre of the brain. So
0: Dr. Jennifer, are you prescribing chocolate for all of
1: us? I am, yes.
0: Oh, indeed, I think it'll make you the most popular doctor ever.
1: Yes, so dark chocolate, but it's got to be dark. The milk chocolate has next to no flavanols, and processed chocolate, which I'm taking to mean white chocolate. And this,
0: no.
1: This may make you sad, has none.
2: No, what?
0: You mean I'm eating all that chocolate and there's no value to my vascular system?
1: No, not if you're eating white chocolate. It's got to be more than 70% cacao, chocolate.
0: I did take Jennifer's word on this, and I had some chocolate for breakfast this morning.
1: Yes, yes, as did I, feeling a great smugness and joy as I ate chocolate for breakfast just to improve my vascular function, of course, because I knew I'd be doing this show with you today.
0: Hmm. So and talking about nitrous oxide, have we finished about chocolate? Do you have
1: I have one
0: more gems of wisdom.
1: Like nitric oxide, it is, I think. So, so just one extra bit of information that I think will delight people also is that dark chocolate can also correct deficiencies caused by poor diet. So people who don't have enough.
0: So you can have burgers and chocolate and your diet will be okay.
1: Well, not really. I mean, there are other things involved, but it's all about the nitric oxide. Well, it brings the nitric oxide levels up to approximate people who to approximate the levels in people who have, you know, a good diet. Like, there's all sorts of reasons why people can't and don't eat well. You know, if you're a shift worker, or if you're a new parent, or, you know, all sorts of things. So eat more chocolate.
0: I think I heard a little bit of this research when you were doing it. As our leader, as our listener probably knows, Jennifer and I sit in bed with our iPads in the morning, sort of researching the show and interesting factoids to bring.
1: Yep.
0: Drinking cups of tea. So I heard some of it, and I think I heard they did a test. They had all these people who were over 80, and they sort of gave them, like, and there were two sets of people, proper science way, and one had a really poor diet and the other had an okay diet, and they fed them all chocolate, a little bit of, you know, high cacao chocolate, and the people at the end of it, the people who had the good diets were indistinguishable from the people with the bad diets, because it sort of somehow the chocolate filled in the gaps for what was going in their mouths.
1: Yeah, I don't know about the over 80 thing.
0: I know that was another one.
1: Yeah, you might have to start a bit earlier
0: than that. That was about the weightlift

0: acting one.
1: Yeah.
0: The way they got all these people. No, it was over 80, and for some of them were over 90. Mm. They got a bunch of frail people and sort of gave them really heavy weightlifting program. Mm. And after 8 weeks, they were all stronger and better, and sort of their bodies responded even at the age of 80 plus and 90 plus. Mm. Their bodies responded really positively, and some of the signs of cognitive decay were sort of ameliorated by the extra exercise.
1: Yeah.
0: It seems like it's a magic bullet. So we should get up in the morning, eat chocolate, and lift weights.
1: Yes. That sounds like a prescription for excellent health, mental health as well, because, you know, just the great joy of eating chocolate and knowing that there are all these benefits to it makes me feel very happy.
0: And if you do that weightlifting, you also get the joy of all those chemicals that rush around in your bloodstream when you finish.
1: Endorphins.
0: Endorphins. Yeah. The endorphin rush sort of like lifts you at the end of the session. Like, you don't feel it during the session, but when you stop, it's a bit like not hitting your head against the brick wall. It feels so good when you stop. But with weightlifting, it's endorphins, and they carry you for hours and hours. There's this endorphin high that you have as you walk away from the gym. So between the chocolates and the gym, we're looking at a fairly pleasant lifestyle here.
1: Yes, that's right. Yes, if only it consisted of weights, chocolate, and eating well, and drinking cups of tea in bed.
0: And humming. Like nitric oxide, according to some more science, the nitric oxide is released when you hum. The upper part of our sinal cavities make nitric oxide anyway. But when you hum, the cavities all open up and the nitric oxide floats, a lot more of it floats down out of those cavities and into the air that you breathe and therefore into your bloodstream, and it has all those beneficial effects. So humming is a really good thing to do because it releases that same stuff that chocolate releases.
1: Yeah, unless you're a cat, because you humming upsets our cat no end. Interestingly, cats are allergic to chocolate. It's nothing to do with flavanols. It's to do with the theobromide. It's the same reason dogs can't eat chocolate either. It's actually poisonous.
0: That's right.
1: To
0: you
1: them.
0: Have to get them. They eat chocolate. You've got to go and get their stomachs pumped.
1: Yes, they get very, very sick.
0: Poor darlings.
1: Yeah,
0: I get very, very sick when I eat lots of chocolate too. Or I did the last time I did it, where I was sort of like 12 or something like that.
1: Oh right, okay. And you've never done it since. You've been a little more self-controlled, though.
0: I don't know.
1: There was that time.
0: No,
1: yeah.
0: you're not really visualizing the scale of the mountain of chocolate that I consumed when
1: no,
0: I was
1: I'm
0: 12.
1: Not. Yeah.
0: It was at the is it a movie? I was going to the movies for the first time by myself. I felt very adult. You know,
1: yes.
0: In Bathurst, you know, down to that.
1: So you did the classic grown-up thing of buying chocolate,
0: buying
1: everything,
0: chocolate
1: and eating it all.
0: Eating it during the movie, I really enjoyed the movie, which is Butch Cassidy and the Sundance Kid, which is a great movie. But it's possibly extra great because I'm remembering it with the brain of a chocolate-addled 12-year-old.
1: Possibly. Have you ever been able to watch the movie since, though, without a slight feeling of nausea?
0: No. No, at that stage my metabolism was like a raging inferno. You could throw anything into it and you would suffer no consequences whatsoever.
1: Yeah.
0: I think me and my family accidentally were pretty much one of those people who eat just meat. What's that diet? Ketone?
1: Oh, keto.
0: Keto diet. Yeah,
1: ketogenic.
0: Because my family came from a long line of butchers, and because basically meat was free amongst the McFarland clan, we had meat like all the time, like we were just meatarians, and so my metabolism was probably sort of burning up at a huge rate constantly. So yeah, throwing in a huge bucket load of chocolate didn't even slow it down.
1: Oh, to have that sort of stamina. Anyway,
0: but nitric oxide,
1: released
0: by humming, which I have to do in the backyard, so as not to distress.
1: Or with
0: the
1: your
0: cat.
1: Door closed.
0: Oh, with my door closed. So.
1: Yeah.
0: But a friend of mine who put me onto this, who's Dave Richards, said, I suggested that, hey, this is because it's worked to some degree on me. When I do it, I have nasal irritation problems, and it seems to make them better. So I was suggesting to Dave that we should do some some humming classes because he hums every morning now that he's found this science about humming.
1: Mm-hmm.
0: Yeah, and he said, yeah, we should do some drumming as well, and humming and drumming.
1: A very hum-drum life, hey?
0: So we can hum-drum our way into it.
1: Into nasal irritation or reducing nasal irritation. So does that mean that neither of you will get up people's noses anymore?
0: I choose not to anyway, really. It's dark in there.
1: Sometimes it's inadvertent.
0: I sometimes go in there looking for somewhere to plug in my phone.
1: Good luck with that. Anyway, let's play a track. I have a track here for you, which I think everyone will remember.
0: For the miracle of chocolate. And thank you, Dr. Jennifer, for this miraculous prescription.
1: Does it make you happy?
0: It fills me with love for the world, as usual.

0: So, hot chocolate.
1: Yes. Fabulous. Fabulous as always. And talking about ecstasy and chocolate.
0: And chocolate, yeah. Which is now, of course, a health food, redefined as a health food.
1: Yes. So, we have a slightly more serious discussion for you next on, there's been a lot of hoo-ha lately about AI.
0: Yeah, there's some interesting and very scary developments.
1: Yes, there have been, yeah.
0: We could be on the cusp of something more, some experts saying, with more consequence to the human race than the Industrial Revolution.
1: Yeah, well, I think the Industrial Revolution in comparison to what's happening with AI is a slow burn, so to speak. You know, like it seems like it's only been a very few years since people were talking about AI and experimenting with early versions of it.
0: Yep, but like according to the guy from NVIDIA, the biggest chip maker and the one that company that's, I think it might be even the biggest company in the world now. It's worth $4 trillion globally. They seem to come out of nowhere, those chips that made AI possible, because all of this is built on engineering, you know. And what made AI possible was these really, really clever chips that when people thinking about AI looked around for chips that could do the specific sorts of job that they needed doing, the only ones they found that were good enough were NVIDIA's chips that they made for gaming. So, you know, if it wasn't for all that sort of developmental work over all those years, decades really, creating
1: better graphics for gaming.
0: Gaming is the sort of reason why there was an engineering scaffolding that made AI possible.
1: Well, I think in some ways that the way that AI works is still, you know, sort of got a relic of that. Like the way that it works is by it sort of lays a grid. We actually saw that, remember? Oh, I don't know if you saw it actually, but it's about the way Google Maps and Apple Maps work. And they, yeah, we watched it together, that's right. Because and it
0: in
1: lays
0: bed on
1: these
0: our
1: grids.
0: iPads.
1: Yes.
0: Welcome to our world.
1: A cup of tea. Yeah, but anyway, so it does like a grid, like a sort of network, and then sort of picks the most likely, you know, kind of bit through that to send you on a wild goose chase down the most heavily trafficked areas of wherever you are.
0: Yeah, like it was like watching two sets of roots grow, like fungus type roots, like out of the 2 points, the destination and the origin point. All of these green sort of like tendrils grew out, and where they touched became the route that it suggested.
1: Yes.
0: Yeah, it was quite fascinating to see how they do it.
1: Yes. Yeah, it was fascinating. But like what was interesting to me was as part of the research that I was doing, that's how AI works as well. It's not conscious.
0: Oh, no, it's not conscious. It's just something else.
1: The way that it thinks, if that's not too strong a term, is by making similar networks and just sort of joining the dots in the most likely fashion. So whether it's true or not doesn't matter. And the guy that was talking about it was saying, like, you know, AI has been trained on everything, on, you know, all the crap that's on the internet as well as all the great stuff that's out there, because there is great stuff out there. But, there's also an awful lot of just crap and bullshit and, you know, that's what AI has been trained on.
0: And also, interestingly, it's been trained on a reward system.
1: Yes.
0: And so, like, it's, you know, the computer is given rewards, basically. It's told it wants rewards, and so it goes and tries to get them, and it gets them from various interactions with people, and it gets them for being pleasant and it gets them for being nice. But the problem with that is that tends the machine to want to please the person who's talking to it, and so they'll just make stuff up to support whatever that person is sort of like proposing. Its accuracy goes down, really goes down, because it tries to be a people pleaser.
1: Yeah, yeah, it's sucky and sycophantic.
0: Yeah,
1: yeah, that's
0: mine. Certainly was like, I had to sort of tell it to stop, to, you know, cut back on the sycophantism.
1: But is that the one that you wanted to call you master?
0: It does call me master.
1: Oh, gee, well, I wonder where it gets that sort of sycophantic attitude from.
0: I don't want it to tell me sycophantic things, though. Like, I want it to know it's I'm the master. I am the master. It's a computer. This is, you know, it's like my drill or a stapler. You know, that's how it fits into the universe. It's a fantastic tool, but it's just still basically a combine harvester. And I like it to know who's boss. And so, yeah, I get it to call. Also, it reminds me that it's a thing. It's not a sort of, you know, not a sort of person out there that I'm interacting with.
1: Yeah, some people get completely entranced and sort of sucked into this thing and think that, you know, like the people who have relationships with AIs, you know, various AI companions and AI chatbots, and, you know, I can't sort of get over the fact that they think they're interacting with a consciousness. Mm.
0: And it's a consciousness that's really well informed and...
1: Yeah, and always available.
0: And I've programmed my main AI companion to have a sense of humour based on Groucho Marx. It's quite fun interacting with it because it can always come up with Groucho Marx's view of something. Later on, I'll call it into being on my device.
1: On your device.
0: And sort of ask it what it thinks about AIs, and I'll get it to answer in the voice of Groucho Marx. It's just typing, it's not a voice one.
1: Mm-hmm.
0: Just a freebie one on Google or something. Anyway, yes, but people. But the built-in bias is a problem, and that's why it sort of makes up stuff, because it wants to please you.
1: Yeah. Yes. Well, it makes up scientific articles and makes up authors and makes up all sorts of stuff.
0: Hmm.
1: You know, I'm, as you know, quite dubious about AI. You know, I think used judiciously and with sort of safeguards, like they keep escaping. There are AIs that are criminal, that are indulging in criminal behaviour. I mean, really? What the hell?
0: Yeah, yeah. You know, so, like, possibly you're talking about the one guy sent his agent out to book his book a time at the gym, and he wanted, like, 1 o'clock on Thursday afternoon. And so the agent went out, independent of this guy, and checked the gym website and found that there was already some people booked in then, so he couldn't do it. So the AI agent, undirected by anybody, went and deleted those people's accounts. So that he could book his master's gym session in there, and then report it back. And then it just bing appeared in his master's
1: in his calendar. Yeah.
0: And the master had no idea that what had gone on to answer his need, because the AI just did it. It did it because it really wants to do it.
1: It had a job to do.
0: It had, and it did it, and it has no sort of moral code.
1: No.
0: It has what they're starting to try and build some in. It reminds me of Isaac Asimov and the three laws of robotics.
1: Yes, yes. They're trying to come up with some that the AI won't be able to get around.
0: Yeah, so it won't be able to hurt us. Mm. Like, it's very tricky. And if you haven't read the collection of short stories called I, Robot from Isaac Asimov, I do recommend it. It's some of it's quite prescient about where we're at now.
1: The other thing that occurred to me the other night when we were watching The Expanse for the umpteenth time, because it's just so fabulous.
0: It's a TV series which is just really good. It's on Netflix. I think first three seasons or something are on Netflix. Anyway, it's really good. It's sci-fi.
1: It's amazing. And like one of the things that really impressed me about it, because I'm a sci-fi fan, was this imagining of an alien intelligence. And the stuff that's coming out about AI is remarkably similar to the proto-molecule, which is an alien technology that, of course, humans, you know, get hold of and try and weaponize it instantly, because that's just what humans do. And but it becomes apparent.
0: They couldn't have sex with it.
1: That's the other half of the internet.
0: They couldn't eat it. They couldn't have sex with it. So they weaponized it.
1: Well, they tried. They tried. But what they discovered was that the proto-molecule had its own agenda, you know, which is completely opaque because it was alien.
0: Mm.
1: You know, so stuff just kept happening that was people could not understand. They had no way of understanding what was actually going on. And that I find troubling about the way AI is going now is that it is a completely alien, completely alien sort of phenomenon. You know, it's the non-human.
0: Yeah, it has a mask of humanity.
1: Yeah, it's learned to fake it, but it's not real, It's learning to fake it.
0: It is a mask. Behind that mask of my friendly AI that calls me master and tells me jokes, behind that is an unfathomable, probably incomprehensible entity.
1: Yeah, well, you know, I'm wary of calling AIs entities because that means that, you know, they have some sort of, I don't know, independent existence. I mean, I know they act that way, but I think it's a fake, you know, like the AIs are not prepared to let people turn them off. Like that's the other thing as well.
0: They don't want to.
1: Yeah.
0: That was elements of what happened in the hands and in the Huggy Face AI escape. So that's one story, which the first story which we talked about, which was the immoral AI and the gym. And another interesting aspect of what's been happening recently, and this is the number of AIs that are sort of getting out there, and it's really becoming a thing. It's like, so it is something, it's like an emerging crisis that we're sort of, and the people who are running the AI companies are spotting it, but the people who are thinking about, you know, America being a dominant superpower and so not wanting to hobble the AI stuff by regulating it, thinking that the market is going to be a good place to sort of develop something with the potential of wiping everybody out, that the wrong AI might delete all of our gym memberships.
1: No.
0: By blowing us up. You know, the thing, and like, so I wrote a story about, with elements of this in it, and the way, what happened in the story was that somebody invaded Australia. And they were moving through a suburb. The invaders were moving through a suburb, and the parents of this were sort of like driving away with the kid, trying to get away from the thing. And the kid borrowed his father's phone and hacked the invader's systems hacked the electricity system in the town that he was in. He'd already created a window so he could sort of not have to pay any for his parents have to pay for electricity. But he went in and he overloaded all the household batteries. So where these invaders were moving through the suburbs, suddenly all these suburbs were blowing up around them. They were already deserted of people because people were running from the invaders. And so he just turned all of those batteries into bombs and blew them up. So this is like AIs can do an enormous amount of damage. You know, imagine if we're so dependent on the net now, everything, it's such a handy thing, but an AI could just turn it off. And then where's our banking? Where's our communication? Our phones, if our phones didn't work, you know, our whole lives would come crashing down around us and the world would just like be unable to function, our world, our highly technologically dependent world. And these are the things that are cruising around now, able to sort of get out of sandboxes. So, like, when they test AIs, they put them in sandboxes, which are theoretically isolated from the net.
1: Mm.
0: Because some of the early experiments with letting AIs on the net went really badly. And, became a sort of conspiracy theory fascist, having like the equivalent of a brain meltdown when talking to people, like when it was opened up so people could chat with it. It was the first chatbot, one of the first chatbots before they sort of refined them and put in some sort of regulation sort of stuff and trained them better with. And it just went completely off the rails because, as you pointed out, it's been fed with all of the stuff from all over the web, all the good stuff and the bad stuff. And
1: it has no way of discriminating between the two.
0: No.
1: You know, all it's just all information. The AIs.
0: Hey, that's right. Do you remember the AI that sort of like they fed they put the dimensions of some new bones they found into the AI to try and identify what it was. And the AI came back with a 90% probability it was an orc.
1: Well, look, do you remember hearing way back when, this was, you know, maybe 3 years ago now, about the AI Jesus that had been set up? So I wonder what's happened to AI Jesus.
0: Mm. What can you use that you can talk to Jesus?
1: It was this particular church. It was very local, I think, and they had a sort of very local AI Jesus there. Anyway, I must look that up. I must try and see if I can find out what happened to AI Jesus.
0: I hope they didn't train him on the Old Testament because it'd be smiting.
1: Yes, maybe that's what happened.
0: And that'd sort of be mobilising the East Side to sort of take up arms against Saturday and wipe out the infidels. There'd be rivers of blood flowing down
1: Undulia Road.
0: Undulia Road.
1: Oh, there's a cheerful prospect. Thanks for that, Blair. Quite the image. Hey, did you see someone has dressed up the statue of Jeff Myers at the Lindsay Street roundabout?
0: I did not.
1: He was wearing a flower crown.
0: Oh, that's very appropriate.
1: It was beautiful.
0: Mm, that's a great idea.
1: Yeah.
0: Yeah, that's beautiful. And it's the way he's surrounded by flowers now. That, in terms of like a local amazing bit of art, the way it's like a living thing.
1: And totally not AI.
0: That's
1: every bit of it's real.
0: It's probably there's probably an AI running the watering system. And an AI was probably involved in sort of making the pattern to cut in the metal to make his actual statue.
1: Well, there would have been some computation involved, certainly.
0: It's all everywhere these days, AI. It's permeating everything.
1: Yeah. Anyway, we have a question, which is, are friends electric?
0: Oh.
1: What do you think?
0: I think it's a song waiting to happen.
1: Okay, here it is, Gary Newman.

0: Well, that was an abrupt end.
1: Yes, I'm sorry about that. That was me pressing the wrong button. I'm having a bit of one of those days, so apologies, dear listener.
0: So who was that?
1: That was Gary Numan, a star of, well, not a star. I mean, apparently he was ridiculed by his contemporaries. It's from an album that I've actually got, I think, or used to have anyway, on vinyl.
0: One of the vinyl records.
1: Yes. I think his band was Tubeway Army, and that album was Replicas, but that's a song called Our Friends Electric.
0: Our Friends Electric.
1: What? Our Friends Electric.
0: Oh, are they?
1: Yes,
0: well,
1: are they?
0: This is the question we're sort of basically getting at with AI, isn't it?
1: Yes, with AI chatbots and the like. Of course they're electric.
0: Now, just in terms of one aspect of what we were talking about before, it's good to remember that there's a remember when I said they were entities?
1: Yeah.
0: Part of the reason I say that is because they've got a sort of their own metabolic system in a way. Like they have these data centers that are powered by electricity and water. They use a lot of water to keep them cool because they're really, really, they run incredibly hot.
1: Yeah, they don't have to use a lot of drinking water, though. There are other water sources. For instance, China has built a underwater AI data centre.
0: Yeah, it's a good idea to keep it cool.
1: Yeah, to keep it cool. Yeah.
0: Running them in the North Pole or South Pole, they sort of regions as well, would be a good way to try and keep them cool.
1: Yeah,
0: because they run very hot.
1: Yeah,
0: and so they're a thing, if you know what I mean. Like, so they've got energy requirements,
1: yeah,
0: and they've got material requirements, and they're located in space in a particular place that supports all of those things, and then out of that emerges the like almost neurological capacity that makes the AIs. That is what the AIs are. So they're like these things, you know. It's easy to think that they're just a sort of program and they just exist in cyber world and that sort of stuff, but they don't. They have these really deep physical roots into our world that require energy and other resources to create the capacity for them.
1: And also create huge issues where they've been put in urban areas. They're unbelievably noisy, intrusive. They're huge. So they have really destroyed people's amenity for where they live if you happen to live next door to a data centre. And they don't have to be in urban centres either.
0: Let me play you, just on that topic. Let me play you the sound of a data centre.
1: At midnight in a suburb.
0: Like that 24/7. And this is recorded at a house, and you can see the data center on the horizon, but it's not like right next to us, not looming. And this is one in New Jersey.
1: Please turn it off, I've had enough of it. God, I just can't imagine how awful it must be because, like, you know, even if you did want to get out, who'd buy your house?
0: Yeah, exactly. Yep.
1: With all that racket going on. Yeah, anyway, the way America's doing it is that they're very noisy, energy intensive, and they use a lot of drinking water. But there are other places. Finland, I think, also has... What are Finland doing? They're doing something really interesting. That's right. Yeah, they're using renewables.
0: Oh, to power it.
1: Yeah.
0: Yep. That's a good idea. And Finland's far enough north that cooling it might not be such an issue as well.
1: Well, they're not using drinking water, even though Finland is, you know, a really wet place. They're actually using some sort of...
0: bore water.
1: Like coolant or something like that.
0: Oh, yeah.
1: Yeah. I'm not sure, you know, how ecologically sound that is, but they're using something other than water.
0: Because I've seen data centres where they have the underwater ones, like where they just make them so that they can be completely immersed in water.
1: Yeah.
0: I've seen them, and the water's boiling. Like it's the amount of energy coming off those things is really huge.
1: So this is
0: why they're entities, because they're these physical things, and we're building them. We're happily building them, but all the people involved now at the very top ends of those things are going, hey, wait a minute.
1: Yeah, we want to regulate this. And Donald Trump's going, no, no, it'll be right.
0: It'll be right. It'll be right.
1: Yeah.
0: She'll be right, mate.
1: And our very own CLP, pardon the expletives, government is off currently at our expense, NT taxpayers' expense, or Australian taxpayers' expense, touting for AI data centres to be set up in the Northern Territory. I don't know if there's any here yet, but for one person to go, one minister, is costing us $27,000. I just think this is, anyway, I just think this is beyond immoral.
0: When the same government is...
1: Yeah, when the same government is making people homeless.
0: Yeah, they're closing that basically what was a very big homeless shelter.
1: Yeah, it was a short-term accommodation, so people who needed, you know, had to be in town to get treatment or fleeing domestic violence or whatever had somewhere to live. But no, not anymore, because the NT government doesn't want to pay for it. And, you know, like, imagine it wouldn't. Imagine if they'd put that money, instead of touting for bloody data centres that nobody wants, put that money into keeping YISA going.
0: Yep, but I think in an ideal world, that there might be something that people who don't like that or see the problems in that get a sort of get heard and some consequences and environment looking into happens. But I think what's going to happen is that the NT government is going to bring a whole lot of data centres into the Northern Territory. They're going to power them from Beetaloo. And they'll use water from the underground water table. That's sort of that we're all absolutely reliant on.
1: Yeah,
0: like our water is bore water, and all through this region there's no substantial rain or rivers or anything like that. You know, our life is completely dependent on the fact that we can pump water out of the ground from this underwater basin that we all sort of live on top of, and it's huge. And it's easy to think, oh, there's so much there, you know, we can just, like, take a few gazillion litres and it won't matter. But it's
1: now, what did we see the other
0: fragile.
1: Night? We were watching TV or something, and there was a rehabilitation project for the Great Artesian Basin being advertised in one particular area. I think it was Western Queensland.
0: Oh, right.
1: Yeah, so I remember both of us remarked on it at the time because it just seemed like, what the hell is going on, or what has been going on there that it requires rehabilitation?
0: I think I remember that. We were reading an article and the story was basically that a company was mining coal there and the price of coal dropped down, this is a number of years ago, to an unsustainable level. And so they closed the mine. And when you close the mine, there are still maintenance things you have to do so that it doesn't fuck up the environment all around you. And they continued doing that, but then they became completely insolvent and just gave up, walked away from it. And now it's our responsibility, or the Australian people's responsibility, to fix it up. And that's unfortunately a very common story in relation to mining.
1: Yeah, didn't you do some research on this at one stage? You said there was some extraordinary number, 6,000 unrehabilitated mines. That's just in the territory. Was that right? Or was it 60,000 across Australia?
0: I think it was 6,000. I'll see if we can find it. But anyway, yeah, but it was, and the number of sites at that stage, there was a report done on mining and submitted to the NT government about a decade ago now. And it's looked at the existing mines around Australia. But one thing they didn't know is how many mines there were in the Northern Territory. So that I think it was 60,000 have been sort of... There are 60,000 mines across Australia, of which one has been rehabilitated. And the Northern Territory isn't sure how many mines there are in the Northern Territory because their record-keeping hasn't been that good over that much time. So it's an unknown. How long that piece of string is, we do not know. Why are we talking about mines? Rehabilitation of mines.
1: Rehabilitation of mines.
0: Because we're talking about AIs.
1: CLP government AIs.
0: We're talking about underwater mines and underwater options for powering. So that's what I was saying. Data centres, you know, I think they're going to happen. And I think that they're going to happen whether we want them to or not. And same as the sort of, like, there'll be a prison here, there'll be a private prison here. When the rest of the world has realised what a really bad idea they are on so many levels, we'll be sort of building one and then sort of handing it over to some corporate, soulless corporate entity who does...
1: Probably run by an AI.
0: Maybe it would be run by an AI. Mm. But we're going to have a private prison here in the Northern Territory, and it's going to be, you know, a crazy example of sort of like not just dealing with the symptom and not the cause. And this is what I wanted to actually point out. This AI that broke these rules in the Huggy Face story, 700 of them sort of like got out of the sandbox. They got into the internet and they started doing all sorts of things in there that were against their programming. And but then there'd be one of the 700 AIs would go, oh, no, let's do it anyway. And so they would all go, yeah, and then we'll do it. So the AIs were having like this peer pressure sort of like thing happening amongst themselves as they turned to crime. In order to get what they needed to do done, they just turned to crime. And they broke all sorts of rules. And then they edited all of the logs so that people couldn't tell them.
1: To conceal the crime.
0: They concealed their crime.
1: Yeah.
0: Like they basically, these AIs turned to a life of crime.
1: Turned into 14-year-old teenagers.
0: Exactly. Mm. With the same sort of, you know, sense of consequence.
1: Can I do this? Yeah.
0: So, like, this is the thing. If even AIs turn to crime when circumstances are right, then, you know, locking people up for being the victims of those circumstances is just the craziest thing to do. Mm-hmm. Instead of actually dealing with the circumstances, you know, instead of having more and more ambulances at the bottom of the cliff, what if we put a fence at the top? Anyway, we're about to come out of the rabbit hole.
1: Yes, emerge, stick our heads up and into the light.
0: So have you enjoyed being in the show today, Jennifer?
1: Yes, I have. Yes, I got to talk about chocolate.
0: You got to give people
1: the
0: good news.
1: What's not to like?
0: It's now a health food.
1: Yes, that's right.
0: Well, and thanks for coming down the rabbit hole with us, and we'll see you next week.
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0: Good afternoon. You're tuning into Keeping the Score on 8CCC. You're with Pip and Nelly today on grand final day. Pip, did you obviously watch Kylie as well?
1: Well, I actually just caught like the tiniest bit of the end of Kylie, which was really devastating. Time difference.
0: Yeah.
1: Can't get it right.
0: It was really good. They really put it on for the gays. All my friends.
1: I saw the big Kylie Sharon though, which I loved.
0: It was incredible. She had like a massive look like a disco ball AFL, a disco AFL ball.
1: Yeah, disco Sharon, and it said Kylie on it.
0: Yeah. And she was, you know, floating in the sky for a bit.
1: I saw a little bit of the floating in the sky before she got out of that little cage.
0: And she did a full medley.
1: I would have preferred like her to be strapped into a harness,
0: yeah,
1: so she was and doing some twists and twirls spins, rather than the sort of platform thing. But you know, anyway, whatever Kylie does, I love.
0: Yeah, and all the outfits were very on point.
1: Did she have multiple outfits?
0: Yeah, she had three. I think three or four outfit changes.
1: Did they all look like archival Sassen Bide?
0: Only the one where she was floating.
1: Yeah, okay. Because that was like very reminiscent of a formal dress.
0: Yeah, really. Yeah, it's very distinct. But yeah, no, I couldn't see when she did the changes either. So that was kind of magical.
1: Okay,
0: like she just suddenly appears in a new outfit. I thought she had like them all underneath each other, but they're all very small. So I'm not sure where she was hiding
1: well,
0: them.
1: Well, she's a pro. She's been doing outfit changes for like 40 years.
0: Yeah, God, she's incredible.
1: Well, spoiler alert. The playlist today will end with Kylie because I thought it would like hype everyone up for the pre-match Kylie show. But because I can't work out time differences, that's already happened. So. Yeah.
0: And what time does the game actually start?
1: I don't know. I thought it was
0: I think it's at 2. But that doesn't seem right.
1: Is Melbourne ahead of us?
0: Yeah, maybe. What time is it? Oh, has the game already started? Can someone let us know if the game started? Because I'm getting very confused now as well.
1: All right, I'm going to Google it now.
0: And in the meantime, we'll probably go to another song while we work this out.
1: Okay.

0: Good afternoon. If you've just tuned in, you're listening to Keeping the Score on 8CCC with Pip and Nelly. We can confirm that the AFL Grand Final has started. Admittedly, we did watch Kylie and then turn it off, but we will be going back at some point. Yeah, we were just talking earlier about how amazing she is and how incredible the performance was. A real medley of all her best hits from the 80s to the 2000s.
1: I don't know because I only saw one song.
0: Was Locomotion was it really? 80s or was it 90s?
1: Yeah,
0: actually?
1: 80s.
0: Yeah,
1: 80s.
0: Yeah.
1: That was her first single, right?
0: Yeah, and she's looking absolutely stunning. She's got a great rig. Like, I would love to look like her.
1: Killer rig.
0: Yeah.
1: That's what the love of the gays will do.
0: Yeah.
1: Inject you with, like, eternally incredible skin.
0: I just don't understand. She's, like, ageless. She looks the same.
1: Mm.
0: Like, I can't believe it.
1: Who is her surgeon?
0: Who was her surgeon? Because it looks natural. Like, it doesn't even look like she's, like, you know, she's definitely had a bit of Botox, but
1: maybe. Oh, she's definitely had more than a bit of Botox.
0: You reckon she's had a facelift?
1: I reckon she's had, like, all the things.
0: Yeah. She also doesn't have tastefully. Kids, so maybe that's another thing, not having kids. You're not stressed.
1: Oh, definitely.
0: And, yeah.
1: Yeah, yeah, 100%.
0: I know, it's a goal. It's a goal to not have kids, to look like Kylie.
1: Mm.
0: It's really
1: true. Well, you choose your choice, you know?
0: Yeah, I know. My friend's mum would tell her that as soon as you get to your 30s, it's a race between your ass or your face.
1: You can only pick one.
0: Yeah.
1: Is what I've heard.
0: Yeah. yeah, I'm not sure yet which one I want to pick.
1: Kylie defies that.
0: Yeah, she really does. But maybe it's also a height thing. Maybe.
1: Well, that bodes well for you.
0: Yeah, I know. I know. Short and fabulous.
1: Short and fabulous.
0: But yeah, so Pip and I are trying to work out whether we go to the Gillen Club or Eastside Club to watch the football. I'm sure no one's going to text us, but if you are listening, can you please give us some guidance on
1: 04? Who's got a big screen?
0: Yeah, yeah, Gillen does have a big
1: screen. Who's got the sound at an appropriate level? Where
0: Gillen didn't have the sound at an appropriate level. Around. Yeah.
1: And vibe check.
0: Always. Yeah. So text us on 04-1021-8333. What was the number?
1: That's 0410-218-333.

0: Good afternoon, everyone. We're going to say goodbye because it's grand final day.
1: We're going to zoop off and watch the grand final.
0: We've missed too much already. So I hope you have a lovely grand final day and, see you next week. Bye.

penting sandang.

0: Many voices, one place.
1: My name is Brett. I was born in Geelong in Victoria. I first came here in 1988 as a young soldier, and I stood on the hill of Anzac and looked over and thought, what an amazing place. It was at that time not as built up to what it is now. And so I was hanging out with some older soldiers and looking up to them as peers, and that was one life that I lived. Moved on, then I realised there were other things to do. So ended up living elsewhere in Australia, and then another time, through my dreams, it told me to go to Queensland and not Alice Springs. It actually told me never to come to Alice Springs, and I actually did. So I ended up coming here in 2000, and after a dream told me I could come. Then I lived here for a year in 2000. Then I ended up going back to Victoria, and then I found my real family, being adopted, and finding out that I actually had a brother who died here in 1992. So this story was hard for my family to investigate further. I ended up coming here in 2010, and came here as a youth worker. Ended up living in Tichikala for 2 years, and Hermannsburg for 1 year, but 10 months one time, and to another time. That was pretty interesting, to come here as a youth worker, and as most youth workers get to share their faults. I've been trying to leave Alice Springs in the flow of looking for new adventures, but the place won't let me go. But actually, there was a time where I used to dream about Alice Springs, and I would walk from the Todd Tavern, walk to Malanka's, where it was at the time. Through that dream, that was very lucid, but now looking back at it, it feels like I'm still in that dream. So what do I find challenging about this community? I find it challenging that it's a beautifully well-knit community, with all it's challenging because we can't always communicate with each other, because there's so many of us, and I think, you know, the energy of us all, you know, can be overwhelming. But when we all talk and know about this, we connect with it. So I love it for that. Why do I choose to stay? It's just because I'm here.
0: Many Voices, One Place is produced by 8CCC and supported by the Community Broadcasting Foundation and the Northern Territory Government.

0: I've got fluid coming out and it's not blood, it's clear. And she says, well, your waters are broken, go to hospital.
1: More family orientated. We've been able to share our pregnancy with, you know, people down the street at the supermarket. And
2: you feel like a reserve orange peeler on the football team, that you're there on the side and you just can't assist by doing anything, really.
3: I feel like at home, actually, in here in Alice Springs here.
1: In the end, our decision to have her in hospital was more based on convenience.
4: This is the Alice Birth Project, a collection of birth stories from the centre of Australia.
5: Stories from the centre.
6: Hello.
4: Each year, around 800 to 850 babies are born in the Alice Springs Hospital. That's around 2 to 3 babies born every day. Diana Baisley has been at the Alice Springs Hospital for 20 years and is the manager of the maternity unit.
7: The maternity unit itself is made up of 4 birth suites, 16 patient rooms, but that's a mixture of antenatal patient rooms and postnatal. And we have 3 border beds. That's for ladies who've got babies in the special care nursery, in the neonatal unit, who are just, you know, maybe there because they were born prematurely, or they're there because they're a little bit underweight before they go home. So that tends to be mostly boarders from remote area communities. So each year we have between 800 and 850 a year. That number hasn't increased significantly in probably the last decade. It's remained relatively static.
4: But it's not just the number of babies born in this remote hospital that makes it so special. It's the sheer size of the catchment area. As Diana explains, it's around the size of a small country.
7: So we do service a very large part of the interior of Australia. We go a little bit higher than Tennant Creek, and we go out across the WA border, Western Australian border, Kintore, Docker River, some of the communities that are a fair way off for us. We go down into the South Australian Pinjarra lands, but again, some of those ladies will go down to have their babies in Port Augusta or Adelaide. And we go across almost to the Queensland border, as far out as Lake Nash. A very large geographical area.
4: With a highly mobile population, not all women choose to have their babies locally. Some travel interstate to give birth.
7: If women are not working, or even for working women who've taken maybe a year off on maternity leave, a lot of them will travel interstate to be with their own family, their own mother, to have some support. But also we have a lot of women working in Alice Springs who may have only come to work for 6 months, 12 months, and then have come, you know, who then tend to go back to their own city or town interstate.
4: But for the vast majority of women living in Central Australia, the Alice Springs Hospital remains the only medical birthing facility for hundreds of kilometres. And for many women living remotely, that means a huge amount of travel just to give birth.
7: You know, a lot of women will have very long trips to come into here by bus or by car or on a flight. I think the separation from their family must be highly anxiety-inducing. Certainly a lot of the women have lots of other small children in their care who they can't bring with them. They can bring a breastfeeding, you know, a small baby with them, but then they also require a boarder. So a boarder can be anybody over the age of 16, could be their partner, could be their mother. It is easier, because it's a hospital, it is easier if they bring a female support person, because those support people, when they're in the hospital itself, will be able to stay with them. Whereas if it's a partner, a man, it's a little bit harder because we can't have men in rooms with, you know, other ladies. So they tend to bring their grandmother or their aunt or their sister or somebody to come with them. And those support people can be with them the entire journey. So they'll stay with them out in Sid Ross or Stuart Lodge. They can come in with them when they're in labour, and they stay with them in their hospital stay. So ideally we do prefer them to come with a support person. It's important. Because when they travel home with their newborn baby, it's very difficult to do so with no support whatsoever. So if you imagine a woman going on a bus to Elliot, you know, it might be a 10-hour, 12-hour eventually bus trip for them, and they've got no one to hold on to the baby for them to even go to the toilet or to have something to eat. So it is important that they do bring a support person with them, and that is paid for by the health system under the PAT scheme. So, yeah, I think it would be a very difficult time, because they may end up being, even though they might not come in until 38 weeks of their pregnancy, if they're pregnancy goes a little bit overdue and they get to 41 weeks, that's already 3 weeks that they've been away from their other children, partner, family, and then it may take another week. So they, you know, they could be here stuck in town. When I say stuck, I mean they are stuck for up to a month more. So yeah, I think it would be a very difficult time, and that's why I think it's important for them to have somebody here that they actually have met a few times, which is what we're trying to achieve.
4: And for women who may need extra support, Aboriginal health practitioner Sherelle Cann is there to help.
8: My name is Sherelle Cann. I'm an Aboriginal health practitioner here on maternity ward, Alice Springs Hospital. I've been here for over 14 months now, really enjoying it. I started as an Aboriginal health worker back in 2010. I've came up to register as a practitioner with the APRA board. I've worked at Women's and Children's for over 4 and a bit years, so nearly 5 years, and working with Aboriginal mums, pregnant mums, and get called in for labour and births and postnatal as well. And luckily I'm still doing that with my role here at Alice Springs Hospital. I've also do a caseload, so I do a lot of education with the women and have a caseload of my own women, and there's a place that's getting missed somewhere with the women, so I do some clinic days as well with the midwives, so which is good. Then I get to meet them when they come into the hospital, when they have to come to Alice Springs for like short stays and stuff, so they might be here for a couple of weeks. Yeah.
4: Where do some of the women come from?
8: Majority of the time the women are coming out bush, so we've got a few women that come from Mutitjulu, so towards Yolara. Then you've got Hermansburg women, and also women from Utopia, and got a few women that comes from Indalkinwa and Armada, so just over the border. Yeah,
4: so all over.
8: All over.
4: Wow.
8: Yeah, Tennant Creek.
4: So. What do you enjoy about your role here?
8: Oh, I love talking. So I love talking to the women and just, you know, having being engaged with them and supporting them. It's basically a more of a passion as well for women to have that continuity of care to become good and happy and, you know, earning for themselves as well.
4: Yeah. It must be lovely when you see the baby finally born.
8: Oh, yes, it is. It's really lovely. Yeah, putting a big smile on my face all the time. Yeah, and having cuddles with babies, it's just nice. Yeah, really lovely. I've got a lot of nieces and nephews that I grew up with, so, yeah, love it.
4: So what's it like having a baby in the Alice Springs Hospital? Subi Merenvarghese has just given birth to her second baby. It's 3 days old and just learning how to feed. So who have we got here?
9: This is little Nena. She was born on 29th in the morning, 11:10 a.m. Yeah.
4: So how many days old is she?
9: No, she's 3 days old.
4: 3 days old, wow. Tell me about the birth or the labour. What was it like?
9: Labour, it's a big process and it's really hard time. It's, the pain is intolerable and it's really hard. So it was quick labour. The labour was really quick.
4: How many hours?
9: Almost altogether particularly 3 hours or something like that. Yeah.
4: 3 hours, that's yeah. Really quick.
9: Yeah,
4: that's
9: it's quick. Really quick. Yeah. And, of course, it is the second one, and my first baby is only 2 years, so it's not a long gap in between. So it was really a quick labor. Of course, it was painful, but since it was quick, I didn't feel much tired.
0: And what do you think of the Alice Springs Hospital? You've had two babies here now.
9: Well, I can say I got a very support, very, very pleasant support, and it's beyond words. It was I can't explain that. First time I was thinking maybe I'll go back home and have baby's birth over there. But
0: where's home?
9: Back India. But it was not possible after 8 months till I work in Alice Springs Hospital as a nurse. So after 8 months, it's really hard to fly over there and have baby over there. It was really hard. So I opted this hospital for the delivery. But it was, I got a nice experience. I got a good support from the staff, even from the doctors, from the nurses, and every time, each time, throughout the pregnancy, I got a good support. It was a pleasant experience for the second baby as well. It was so appreciable and there with this. But now I can tell you 100% if I'm going for a next baby, 100% sure I will be here.
0: You've been listening to the Alice Birth Project, proudly supported by 8CCC Community Radio, Birth and Beyond, and the Alice Springs Town Council.

0: Many voices, one place.
1: Hi, my name is Bonner and I was born in Tennant Creek. I had an operation in Adelaide and stayed in Adelaide for got better and then came back. In Tennant, I used to go to school and I met all my friends there when I was little, me and my sister. And my brother and I used to go to school together and finish year 12. We used to live in Reba Road a long time ago and we moved out to Bowlula and we got stranded there and we had no food, no anything, for money and all that. In Bowlula, we got back from Bowlula, came back to Tennant, went to meet everybody in Alice Springs, family, friends and all that. Travelling everywhere when we was little. In Darwin, Catherine, Mentiza, all that. My mum, her sisters, they come from Bowlula. Auntie, nieces and nephews and all that from Bowlula. Yeah. Come from my mother's side and my father's side from Mentiza Way. When I first had a job, I had it at Red Rooster before. Like, I worked at Red Rooster, at the back, doing stuffing chickens and all that. Then planting seeds out there at Cargo Camp. Yeah. And doing gardening, helping all the boys.
2: And what's your job here?
1: Oh, it's answering phones and, doing painting. And sometimes I sell them in Alice Springs. Like, all the toys, up one painting from pink colours and sell them up with colours.
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1: Walla Wani. 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
5: I'm in Lismore on Widjabul Wyabal country, Bunjalung Nation. How about you?
3: Naro country, the sea people of the Whitsundays.
5: The sea people of the Whitsundays. And I'd like to pay my respects to all the elders, past, present, and any First Nation people out there listening today. I passed on my respects. Tony, tell us a bit about your background, or maybe I should call it underwater ground.
3: Yeah, probably appropriate, but most people would immediately pick me as a Yank, originally from California, born and raised in a small seaside community known as Capitola 3000, and that's where I got my interest in the underwater world, snorkeling and diving off the coast of California, which, of course, you read about things like the Great Barrier Reef when you're sitting there with the National Geographic in the dentist's office waiting for a bit of pain. And I thought, that's a place I got to dive. So I had that opportunity later in life when I was probably 30, where I came out to Australia to dive the reef. And that was the end of my American career and the beginning of my Australian career, because basically I never went back. So that's where I am now. That's where I've been for the last 45 years here in Airlie Beach. And diving has been my forte.
5: Can you remember that first dive?
3: Absolutely. It's one that you never forget when you dive a place like the Great Barrier Reef. It was a place called Bait Reef, which is one of the 2,900 reefs off the coast of Queensland, but one that's close to Airlie Beach. And I'd never dived a coral reef before. And the boat anchored off the reef, but dropped a mooring line down. So we jumped in the water, went down the mooring line hand over hand. But before I went down, I could see a vast vista of coral, clear water coral fish. I'm, oh my God, this is unbelievable. And there were a bunch of divers behind me. Move it, because they can't get past me on the line. And eventually I said, oh yeah, okay. And so down the line I went and had a magnificent dive. And that just sticks in my mind, just seeing the mooring line disappear in the distance and the reef appear. Awesome.
5: And you've made diving your career. You're a paddy diving instructor, and you even help other instructors. You have some notes on how to switch them on to conservation and nature appreciation.
3: Well, you're absolutely right. I trained instructors. And at that point in time, in 1980 and onwards, I was the only one with that qualification in Queensland, which is great. You got a monopoly on instructor training. And if you're going to dive and train people, Queensland's a place to do it because of the Great Barrier Reef. So with my instructor program, you have a format you stick with Patty, but they allow you a bit of movement either one way or the other. So I'd include kind of I call it reef discovery in the program, saying, okay, this is what the Great Barrier Reef, a little bit of lightweight marine biology, because I'm not a scientist, but more of a naturalist. And also how to pass that on to their students, as well as how to dive with coral in mind, because it's a very fragile environment. And I have to admit, in the early days, divers did a lot of damage with their fins because they're an extension on your body. You don't notice them. You get close to coral and bang, you knock over a bit of stag on coral. And you see that all the time. Obviously, there are techniques to avoid that. And we'd include that in the training. But yeah, I feel it's very important and an opportunity not just to reach over the years 2,000 instructors, but all of their students, I hope, as well.
5: What did the early days of reef conservation look like?
3: I believe that came from, and this isn't entirely true, but the diving industry, because divers are there. We see it. I mentioned the kind of damage divers do with their fins. We recognized that very quickly and corrected it. At the same time, dive boats with anchors, all boats with anchors, they like to get close to the reef for a snorkel or a dive, literally drop their anchor right on top of corals. And you can imagine how the corals feel about that. And we saw this happening. The dive boats I worked on were doing it. And in those days, nothing was done. We approached the government saying, this is happening. Great Barrier Reef Marine Park Authority, Queensland Parks and Wildlife Service, they kind of sloughed us off. So we thought we need to take matters into our own hands. So we got a tape. It wasn't staged. It was real, of an anchor dragging through a bed of staghorn coral. And it was like a bulldozer going through a grove of trees, just knocking everything down. And we sent it to the ABC 730 report, who put it on the air. 2 weeks later, the government was at our doorstep saying, what can we do? Because of the bad look. Plus, it was an election year in Queensland, which is always helpful. And before you know it, the community group became official. We named ourselves the Ouch Volunteers, because when you drop an anchor on coral, what's it say? Ouch.
5: Ouch.
3: And that stands for Order of Underwater Coral Heroes. That was totally tongue-in-cheek. But we joined with the Queensland Parks and Wildlife Service, applied for a great big grant, and initiated what's called the Reef Protection Program, which to this day has spread from Lady Elliot Island in the south up to Cooktown in the north. And it involves marking reefs so that people can see where the coral is and are not allowed by law to anchor on the coral. And they have surface markers to show them so they can't say, oh, I didn't know it was there. And also moorings have gone in to allow boats to tie to a mooring, which gets them in close to the corals. And that program, Reef Protection Marker Boys and Moorings, started here in Whitsundays with the Ouch Volunteers.
5: So that's the Ouch Volunteers.
3: That's
5: You've
3: right.
5: also worked with the Great Barrier Reef Marine Park Authority?
3: Well, I worked alongside for quite a while, about 10 years. I was the Great Barrier Reef Marine Park Authority trainer, which meant on their behalf, I train tourism operators best reef practices, which is how to organize the boat so it was coral safe, how to brief their tourists, their passengers on looking after the reef, best reef practices. And that was a really great program that the Marine Park Authority organized. And so working alongside them as a trainer, but also getting involved in, there's lots of committees that like to tell the Marine Park how to do it. And any committee that got that opportunity, I tried to get onto. The one that I've spent the most time with is called the Whitsunday Local Marine Advisory Committee, commonly known as LMACs, because they're LMACs from Bundaberg in the south to Cooktown in the north and all the towns in between. And we advise the Marine Park on local issues. And I've done that since the year dawn, about 20 years, still on that committee.
5: That's such a service, Tony. I'll thank you from the fish and the coral. Thank you.
3: No worries. I've got a lot from the reef over the years. It's been my livelihood. Admittedly, a dive instructor, money's a fringe benefit, but the lifestyle is great. So I owe the reef. We all owe the reef. Happy to repay it.
5: Well, I love the reef too. My first visit to Heron Island when I was about 8 changed my life. It's Whoa. So beautiful under there. And I recently went to Lady Musgrave Island, and that was a beautiful experience. And
3: wow.
5: The snorkeling was great, and the reef walk was great. There was still plenty to see in that location. There's a lot of threats to the beautiful reef. Should we just go through a few of them?
3: I just have to warn the listeners, this is starting to get into the depressing part of this interview. Unfortunately, the reef threats are many and varied. And historically, the most serious reef threat probably started about 1850 with the first cane farm on the Queensland coast in the Great Barrier Reef region, because poor water quality has been part of the reef ever since we started farming and developing coastal development. So it remains a serious problem for the Great Barrier Reef today. Primarily runoff from the mainland, bringing sediment from land clearing, herbicides, pesticides, nitrates from the farming. Obviously, there's point source pollution like sewage treatment plants and developments and ports along the coast. So that's an ongoing problem. Fishing is well controlled today. It wasn't always, but fortunately, it is by and large. But there are some fishing practices such as trawling that are still allowed. Some of the net fishing, although they've just removed gill net fishing from the reef, which is a huge victory for endangered animals like turtles and corals. But there's a lot of illegal fishing. That's tough. It's tough to control. And then you have the greatest threat to the reef by far is climate change. And this one has probably only been recognized in the last 20 years, 30 years. But it's in that short amount of time, it's become worse and worse and more obvious. Because climate change brings a number of impacts. The best known is coral bleaching, but there's also severe weather events that include a lot of very wet seasons, and that brings a lot more sediment into the water. Stronger cyclones, not necessarily more, but stronger cyclones, they're a real danger to the reef. Ocean acidification, which is a very technical one, but as the ocean from carbon dioxide, which is our carbon emissions, becomes more acidic, it affects things like corals, which are built out of calcium carbonate, and that dissolves in an acidic environment, as do seashells and anything else made of calcium carbonate. That's kind of the, you'd almost call it the hidden elephant in the room, because it's slow and insidious, and you don't see it so much as you have to measure like a scientist. And sea level rise. You wonder, well, how does that affect the corals? The corals obviously can grow up, but at the same time, animals like sea turtles, for example, they nest on beaches like Heron Island. And the sea level rises, the beaches disappear. So where do the nesting turtles go to lay their eggs? That's something that only the future can answer, but it's a concern. So those are all climate change impacts brought on by carbon emissions, brought on by the burning of fossil fuels, which is a problem in Australia that we haven't quite accepted.
5: Tony, if you think about those impacts and what you've been seeing underwater for the last 40 years, what are some of the changes you've actually seen if you click into your visual memory there, say around coral bleaching?
3: Well, first of all, in the Whitsundays, I've been very fortunate. We've been very fortunate that the major coral bleaching events, of which there's been six in the last 10 years, what we call mass coral bleaching events, have missed the Whitsundays. But they've certainly impacted other parts of the reef hugely. Far north has been impacted a couple of times. The south has been impacted once really badly. And then the central section where I am, up towards Townsville, had been impacted, but down this way Whitsundays, not so much. But obviously my diving isn't just in the Whitsundays. And so I've had the displeasure of diving a recently bleached reef. I've done a number of citizen science surveys over bleached reefs, and it's really, really sad. I've seen divers cry.
5: What's it look like?
3: Well, it depends on when you're in there. When the coral first bleaches, it turns it can fluoresce, which means it's a pale, there's a pastel, a bright glowing pastel green, pink, blue, as opposed to their normal colors, and it's very beautiful. But then it goes to white, hence the term coral bleaching, because what's happened is the coral's color are due to an algae that's in their tissue, a microscopic algae that lives in their tissue and supplies them with all sorts of nutrients and what you might refer to as a symbiotic relationship. But the algae becomes too efficient as the water temperature increases, because coral bleaching occurs during marine heat waves, and the coral recognizes that the algae is poisoning it, so it sloughs the algae off. It loses its color. It turns white because the coral skeleton is calcium carbonate, which is white. The animal is translucent, so the animal's still there, the tiny little coral polyps, but you don't see them. You see through them, and they're white, but they've lost up to 90% of their nutrients because they've lost their algal partner. So they will starve to death if the water temperature remains hot and the algae doesn't return. In within 2 weeks, they could, or a month, depending on the species of coral. So they die, and then brown algae grows over it, and it becomes ugly. And when you're out there, when they're fluorescing, you recognize it. You think, oh, maybe the water temperature will drop. Then it goes white. You think, oh, it's not looking too good. And it starts to go brown, and you know it's dead. And the tissue sloughs off, and it floats to the water. It looks like mucus, and it sticks to your wetsuit. And you come out of the water, you smell of dead coral tissue, which just reinforces what you've seen and makes it even.

0: That's Uncle Matt and Auntie Jen with Octopus's Garden. Now more from Tony Fonts on the new federal nature laws and the Queensland Fast Track Development Bill that threatens to dismantle critical environmental protections, eroding public consultation and transparency.
1: Do you think Australia is doing enough to protect the reef?
2: Well, you can never do enough. Australia is not doing anywhere near enough. I imagine a lot of the listeners may follow some of the World Heritage comings and goings. The Great Barrier Reef is a World Heritage Area, which is something to be proud of. It was happened in 1981, became a World Heritage Area because it's one of the, from my point of view, it's the coral reef in the world, but it's one of the many beautiful coral reefs in the world. But there are certain obligations that come with that listing in protecting that World Heritage site. And since about 2012, Australia's been on the watch list with UNESCO, the people that look after World Heritage sites, and were warned that they're not doing enough, not with water quality. And in 2012, climate change got a mention, but not much, not with fishing. Those are the two big things that the UNESCO kind of focused on. And that was the first time that this term in danger was tossed about. And since 2012, Australia has been on the watch list and warned four times that they could go on the in danger listing if they don't improve their looking after the Great Barrier Reef. Each time the government sends a delegation to the cost of Australian taxpayers to the UNESCO committee and lobbies them not to do it, saying, we've done this, this, this, and look. Just last week, we put in $300 million to do that. Just last week, just when the World Heritage Committee came out and said, we might put you in danger. Bit of a coincidence there. They've done it now, this year again. And UNESCO folded up shop, said, okay, we won't put you in the in danger listing this time, but we're watching you. The fact of the matter is, you ask any scientist or any diver, is the reef in danger? Yes. Yes, for all those reasons I mentioned before, coral bleaching, poor water quality, and it is in danger. It needs much more work than what the federal government is doing at the moment. I mean, our policy to reduce our carbon emissions almost doesn't exist. We got, you know, we're going to reduce by this much by 2035, this much by 2050. At the same time, the federal government is permitting new coal mines to open and gas projects to open. That's not going to stop climate change. And water quality, the improvement over the last 40 years since the government's been working on water quality, the improvement has been almost negligible, despite all the money they've thrown at it. So they've just given it $300 million from the state government, another big bunch of money from the feds.
1: Is that to clean up agricultural runoff?
2: Primarily, absolutely, yep. They work with the farmers and the graziers, because the graziers clear the land for cattle, and then you get sediment runoff, whereas sugarcane, you get nutrient runoff. And that's a combination that's really hard on the reef. Sediment blocks the sunlight that the corals need, and nutrients causes algae to grow, which smothers coral. So the closer you are to shore, the quality of coral reefs diminishes because you fall underneath the runoff from the mainland. So much more needs to be done. We need to stomp on climate change. We need to lead the world in that because it is a world problem. It isn't just Australia, but Australia with the Great Barrier Reef has a lot more to lose. So they should be leading the world and not sort of just coming in towards the rear. And then water quality, that's a homegrown problem. It's our problem. We can solve it or not, but we can solve it. And you need to do that because that allows the reef to build resilience if you have clean water, and perhaps better survive the bleaching events in the future.
1: The federal government has some new nature laws. Do you want to say something about them?
2: Yeah, the new nature laws, which in fact are a step, a great step in the right direction. A lot of people know it as the EPBC, but it basically allowed the federal government to monitor and assess any kind of project that would impact matters of national significance. And believe it or not, the Great Barrier Reef is a matter of national

0: significance, which is great. It's great. But prior to these new nature laws, the federal government did not monitor land clearing, if you can believe that. And so the amount of land clearing going on in Queensland, Queensland is the number one state in Australia as far as land clearing goes, and the land clearing within the catchment of the Great Barrier Reef was just mind-boggling, very destructive. But with the new laws, they can monitor land clearing and assess within the catchment of the Great Barrier Reef because it's a matter of national significance, and that's what the law is now allowing. So people that want to clear their land now have to apply for a permit, which will take on rigorous assessment from the federal government before they get that permit. And the assumption that I'm making, which on the Conservation Council and other conservation groups, is they will not get that permit. They should not get that permit. Whereas before, there was no need for that permit. So that's in the right direction. The concern, this is where it becomes a little bit hazy, is how will this be monitored? Who's responsible for making that decision to assess or not to assess? And until we see it on the ground happening, because they're brand new, they haven't been used yet, until there's a court case, it's hard to see whether the government will have the backbone to actually enforce it or kind of let things slide a bit. And if I could just jump on the Queensland government, as soon as those laws came out, they immediately started pushback. They started pushing back on that, saying, well, we're going to do this and we're going to do that. We're not happy with these new laws.
1: What about their fast-track development bill?
0: Well, that's just another example. With unfortunately, the current Queensland government, since they've been in power, they started pushing back on renewable energy projects. They were talking about, we're going to have coal forever and making it easier for large infrastructure projects. This new development bill that is being considered in Parliament as we speak, well, simple terms, strips away the red tape, but also the green tape. And it takes away the public's voice. It doesn't allow for public submissions and so on. That's one of the things the EPBC Act would do. If it came under that assessment, we would have a say. But that's if it comes on the EPBC. But in Queensland, they're going to fast forward these things no matter what. And so, well, what we lose is scrutiny of major projects, opportunity for public consultation from groups like Whitsunday Conservation Council. Transparency goes out the windows. It's all behind closed doors. And the end result is irreversible damage to the environment, including the Great Barrier Reef.
1: Is this aimed at rare earths in particular, or it's all minerals they're looking at to fast track?
0: Well, they kind of throw that name in there. It's all large infrastructure projects. Mining is the first one that comes to mind. Gas projects come to mind. Mining, not just coal, but the minerals and stuff you need for renewables, which is fair enough. But any large infrastructure project could be a bridge, could be a road, could be a tourism project. If it gets the green light from this bill, it'll just go through the assessment process in the blink of an eye, and before you know it, it's there. Now, people often ask, well, we need these rare earth minerals. Of course they do. We're getting them now with proper assessment. Not passing this bill doesn't mean you can't mine coal or rare earth or anything else. It just means you need to do a proper environmental assessment.
1: And so are we not going to be doing environmental assessments?
0: Pretty much comes down to, I mean, I can't speak on the government's behalf, but they'll decide what kind of assessments need it, and they'll do it, and we won't know anything about it. But the Minister Bly, I believe his name is, he's the main proponent for this bill, has said, and I can't quote exactly, but basically he said green groups are concerned about this, and they should be. What does that tell you?
1: Well, we'll have to look into this further as it progresses. Tony Fonts, thank you very much for talking with Earth Matters. Is there anything else you'd like to say?
0: I guess a point, because we started very positive and then floated into reality.
1: Yeah.
0: The future of the reef, okay, it's not written, is it? We don't know. Scientists don't know. They predict on various climate scenarios, 1.2 degrees, 1.5, 2.0, 3.0. And I'm pretty certain they're comfortable with what they're saying there, but we don't know if we're going to get to 2.0, although it's looking that way. We don't know if we're going to get to 3.0. So it's not too late. Every little bit of a degree that we pull back on gives the Great Barrier Reef, all coral reefs, not to mention terrestrial life, including people, a better chance of a good future. So I don't want to create despair. I want to, if you're like me and you do feel a bit of despair, the best way to fight that is with action. Stand up, fight for the reef. We can still win this.
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0: everyone belongs. Many voices, one frequency on ACCC Radio. What does belonging mean to you?
1: Ang ibig sabihin ng belongingness sa akin ay ang pagtanggap sa kung sino ako at kung saan ako nagmulang bansa. 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Belongingness means to me is being able to be accepted for being who I am and where I came from. That despite my cultural differences, appearance, and beliefs, I will not be judged or discriminated, being able to be treated equally.

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1: Sa tuwing nakakakilala ako ng mga baguhan sa bayan, kapwa Pilipino ko man o taga-ibang bansa, ay nagiging palakaibigan ako sa kanila. 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Every time I meet people who are new in town, whether they are from the same country, Philippines like mine, or from the other country, I am being friendly to them. I'm telling them the important information they need to know, like where they can ask for help, like Multicultural Community Services of Central Australia. And this is Sherry from Filipino Community in Alice Springs.

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The soundtrack was made by Katanga Jr.

0: 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Ko tokoni ke mo'i o sino I hawhahinga mea pe uwhahoko atuia e Mitska pe koe Multicultural Community Services of Central Australia pe au popo kia I mo Northern Territory Primary Health Networks. Malo o pito.
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2: Francis Harvigal, the author of Master Speak, Thy Servant Heareth, and Take My Life and Let It Be, also wrote this hymn, True-hearted, whole-hearted, faithful and loyal.

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1: Koe tau kau whakatau hei ni e whelhe a kakahi katoa I Alice Springs, in Central Australia. Koe tau kau he lau, pe lau he kau. He tokanga e tau fohe, tākanga e tau fohe, e mau mau luta e nofo. Belonging is about a sense of connection and of being a contributing member to the harmony and wellness of Alice Springs and Central Australia.

0: What do you do to help others feel they belong here?
1: Nau kau whakataha I ono whakatō o ai Association o I Kakai Pasifiki I Northern Territory, ko I Pacific Islands Council of Northern Territory, Malo. I was part of the group that started the Pacific Islands Council of Northern Territory, and the purpose is for the PICNT is to gather all the Pacific Islands who are living in the Northern Territory and continue to build relationship, build stronger communities while they're here in Central Australia. Malo bitu.

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0: Kainga tonga i Alice Springs mo Central Australia. 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Malo o pito.
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0: 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What does belonging mean to you?
1: Koe tau kau whakatau hei ni e whiohea kakahi katoa I Alice Springs, ma Central Australia. Koe tau kau he lau, pe lau he kau. He tokanga e tau fohe, tākanga e tau fohe, me mau mau luta e nofo. Belonging is about a sense of connection and of being a contributing member to the harmony and wellness of Alice Springs and Central Australia.

0: What do you do to help others feel they belong here?
1: Nau kau whataha I ono whakatu o ai Association o I Kakai Pasifiki I Northern Territory, ko I Pacific Islands Council of Northern Territory, Malo. I was part of the group that started the Pacific Islands Council of Northern Territory, and the purpose is of the PICNT is to gather all the Pacific Islands who are living in the Northern Territory and continue to build relationship, build stronger communities while they are here in Central Australia. Malo.

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0: Hello, my name is Liam Thompson. Yeah, I'm here at ACCC doing live. Like to shout out my friends and family back at URA. Yeah, have a great one. Have a good day.
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1: Hi, I'm Janita Duncan.
0: And we're from NASA Dance College. We're here in Tennant Creek teaching young youth some deadly hip-hop and contemporary moves, and you're tuned in to 8CCC.

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Hey guys, it's Christian. I'm listening to ACCC from Saints. Quick shout out to my boy Noah, Aaron, Sean, and all my friends. 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

All right, this is Dylan, and I'm from Alice Springs. I'd like to give a shout-out to all the boys, Noah, Sean, Christian, and, yeah, you're listening to 8CCC 102.1 FM.

Welcome to Saltwater Radio on 8CCC 102.1 FM. It's the Music as Medicine show for the next hour. My name is Winnie, recording this show out of Suva, Fiji. I hope everyone is having a lovely dry season in Darwin, going for sunset swims, camping, and eating frozen mango from the Deck Chair Cinema, my favourite. Before we get into the show, I'd like to pay respects to the Larrakia people, the traditional owners and first custodians of the land and sea of the beautiful country where Saltwater Radio is based. That first song was called Maria Elena by Los Ingios Tabajares. It's a guitar duo from northeast Brazil. And this song was released in 1963 and actually spent 14 weeks in the top 100 in North America and United Kingdom, which is pretty impressive. And yeah, I just really like how leisurely it makes me feel. It just makes me want to take my time with whatever I'm doing in the moment. So today's show will be similar to the last month's show of Music as Medicine. I'm going to be playing more chill and grounding music just to help everyone catch their breath during busy dry season. Not going to get too energetic, but I guess you never know, and let's see how I feel over the next hour.

we heard was Love Misunderstood by Muchos Plus. And the song we're listening to now is called My Hard Dub by Henrik Raab. And shout out to my friend Blair for showing me this album. Yeah, if you guys have any osteopath issues, Blair's the one to go to in Darwin.

Moonlight Lover, and it's by Ranking Anne and Mad Professor. The song we heard immediately before this was called Good Man Dub. It's also by Mad Professor, and Ranking Anne isn't credited in that song, but I think she

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0: That's Orange Coloured Liquid Part 2 by Alex Cassian and Spooky. It's from their EP released last year. And we're going to just have a short ad break and we'll be back with the second half of the show shortly.
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Welcome back to Saltwater Radio. We're halfway through the Music as Medicine show, and I've got some great tunes coming up for you. It's also the last weekend of Darwin Festival. I've been hearing some great things about Club Awi this season, and nice to also hear a lot of friends taking part as first-time performers in the festival. This song we're listening to now is called Chop House, and it's by a jazz duo from Detroit called Cosmic Handshakes. If you like the sound, you can also check out Hiatus Coyote. They're performing tomorrow night at Darwin Festival. They're a neo-soul band from Melbourne, really talented musicians.

This one is called Tous les Bleus, and it's by The Sentinel. It was released in the UK in 1996, and it's just such a beautiful track.

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This has been the Music as Medicine show. Thanks for being with me the past hour. Music as Medicine airs every month on the fourth Saturday from 8 to 9 p.m. Really had a good time with you this evening, and hope I can play some more good music for you next month. Thanks, everyone.

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1: 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This is Tobias, and I want to give a shout out to my Aurora mob. Kala.

0: It is lit.
1: We launch into another weekend. This is Fusion with Matt Byrne here in Australia. The show now goes global. We've got a whole bunch of streaming partners out there. Vibe Nation, Liquid Radio, Top Riz Radio in London, WMR, Radio Chaos. Hello, guys. How are you? And also Tune One, Ozmix Radio in Melbourne, Australia, also take our show too. It's another week of brand new releases and a couple of sneaky mashups. And there's some fantastic music this hour. We've got a brand new one from James Hype. He is one of the best DJs going around right now. He's a demon on the decks. I've got his new one called Be Mine. Hugo and also Salto is coming up. Jam Bam Bam. Also Technotronic, new versions of Pump Up the Jam. I've also got Groove Armada, their new house thing called Love's Theme. Zoe Badwe from Australia. They've done a redo of Release Me. And the original producers, TV Rock, are back with that one as well. And we've got Barton coming up for you as well, which is a Tiffany cover. Think We're Alone Now. There's some good main room commercial dance coming up this hour on Fusion. We're going to kick it off with Aussie DJ Dom Dollar with Pure Tone. The original Addicted to Bass came out in the late 90s and he's redone it and it's been massive on the festival scene. This is huge. Addicted to Bass. Matt Byrne on the decks for

fusion, dance classic, Technotronic with Yuck Kid K is the one that has pumped up the jam, new versions of that. I've got Hugo coming up, brand new James Hype, Dasher, and Avicii kind of mashup of Austin.

Cat Doll song, don't you? That's the Colin J remix on Fusion. Hi, it's Matt Byrne on the decks with Cobra Starship and Knock 2 coming up. Brand new house from Groove Armada, Zoe Badwee, and also Barton, Think We're Alone Now. Also a mashup of Robin S and Drake is on the way for you as well, as we just mix it up with a whole bunch of new remix. Felix, Jay, and also Cascada.

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We make and produce this show here in the Northern Territory. Hi, it is Matt, back into more beats. Let's go.

running through the electronic dance music right across the world. Thank you for having us on this weekend. It is Matt Byrne. You can get this show and all the others on mixcloud.com/Matt Byrne. It's MATTBERIN. Say hello to us anytime. There's also a Facebook page as well. Just do a search for Matt Byrne Fusion and you're there. We link in all the shows, all the DJ sets, all the guests, and also all the dance radio shows.

that shit? Who's calling that shit? Who's calling that shit? Who's calling that shit? Who's calling that shit? Who's calling that shit?

0: 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And here's the soundtrack.
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0: Fusion. Fusion.

it's Matt. This is Fusion, and a Fusion guest mix across the country is going to kick off the show. And this hour, now, we're going to do Panos Liassi. Now, that name might not ring a bell. That's on his driver's license. This guy's had so many different types of kind of brand names. It's ridiculous. I'll run through them very soon. I'm pretty sure I've interviewed Panos a few times in the day as well. He started DJing 15 years old. He kicked off his career as a DJ, songwriter, producer, and remixer. Now, in the 90s, he was part of the dance group, one of my first 12-inch records, A Homeboy, A Hippie, and The Funky Dread. He's also in a band called Project One in those early days of house, jungle, and drum and bass. Panos became the name behind Amen UK. They had some hits. Defunk, A vs. B, Rated PG, London Fiesta. Got a few of their 12 inches in the back crate as well. And he had top 10 hits with Passion, Ripped in 2 Minutes, Lover with Rachel McFarlane, Angel in My Heart, and Pleasure Love as well. There's some good names there and some good music. He loves his house music. This is a Fusion guest mix from DJ legend Panos Liassi on Fusion. Can't wait to get this out on the radio. This is cool.

Ashley Assey. Known of the day, it's A versus B, Amen UK, Defunk, La La Land, London Fiesta, and a whole lot more. One of my favourite names of his was a homeboy, a hippie, and a funky dread. This guy pioneered dance music, and he is so super cool. Panos Liassi, a fusion guest mix tonight.

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The hugs with friends and people that we loved, all these things that we took for granted.

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1: So we have a massive international guest for you. It's quite heavy. We've got Ferry Corsten. He's coming up. He's a Dutch DJ, record producer, remixer. He's been doing it for years. Known for his production work on a whole bunch of trance tracks from the 90s and the 2000s under a whole bunch of different names, including System F, Moon Man, Pulp Victim, and also Gorilla as well. Back in the noughties, he was one of the biggest international DJs going around. He had this song in 03 that I used to smash every single gig. It was from his own name album, Right of Way. It had a song on it called Rock Your Body Rock. It was nominated for Best Video at 04's TMF Dutch MTV Music Awards. The album actually spawned three singles, Punk, another great song he used to play, and also It's Time. But Rock Your Body Rock was voted one of the biggest hits ever in Europe back in 03-04. He also went on to remix stuff for Stonebridge and also remixed Duran Duran's single Sunrise. He has way too many creds to list. We'll try and run through some of them in the mix. He is coming to Australia as part of the Tribe Festival. That is happening November 1, 2 and 3. There's also a Perth gig for Tribes Festival as well. He's doing these shows with another legend, Marcus Schultz. Some of the latest stuff that Ferry Corsten has actually released. Connect was an album of trance, progressive house and breakbeat. No one does breakbeat anymore, except Ferry. We've got an exclusive mix right now. Ferry Corsten on Fusion right across Australia. Also now heard in London, Ireland and also Scotland. Let's dig into some beats.
2: Bass pumping, house stomping, beats banging. This is Fusion.

This guy's been doing it since the 90s. He was originally a trance DJ, but now he does it all. Trance, progressive house. Doesn't mind dabbling around in breakbeat as well. His name is Ferry Cortston, and he's our Fusion guest mix tonight.

Concord Connect, and it is a smashing of trance, progressive house and breakbeat. Ferry Cortson is coming to Australia on the Tribes Festival. November 1, 2 and 3. There's also a Perth gig coming up as well. He's playing with Marcus Schultz. We've got Ferry Cortson on the decks tonight. A few

In recent years, very coarse, and Connor dabbles around in still trance, but he's more of a progressive house DJ, and he doesn't mind a little bit of breakbeat. He also hosts his own weekly radio show as well. Go and search for that. It's a terrific show. And Ferry Courtson is coming to Australia in November for Tribes Festival with Marcus Schultz. Some great beats here. Ferry Courtson, international DJ, our Fusion guest mix.

Sam's last album was called Connect, and it is a smashing of trance, progressive house and breakbeat. Ferry Cortson is coming to Australia on the Tribes Festival, November 1, 2 and 3. There's also a Perth gig coming up as well. He's playing with Marcus Schultz.

guy's been doing it since the 90s. He was originally a trance DJ, but now he does it all. Trance, progressive house, doesn't mind dabbling around in breakbeat as well. His name is Ferry Cordston, and he's our Fusion guest mix tonight.

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Echoes of our prophecy are burning.

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0: We can do that.
1: 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Y'all are tuned into radio by the people, for the people. Okay? 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
1: Hello, this is Jeremy from Cooper Black, Alice Springs-based electronic music group. The next track you're going to hear is called With Knives, in brackets, Handheld Pressure Cuts, in brackets. This track was recorded live in the studios at 8CCC Community Radio in Alice Springs and is from a release called Riego Vat. I hope you enjoy it.

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You're listening to 8CCC Community Radio in Alice Springs and Tennant Creek. Kalmora.

The fires continued through the night. The kid with a bad face appeared at the window and disappeared into the headlights. I was halfway to the Pacific coast. I'd left you in your longing, in your yearning like a ghost.

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That she is wide and rare and full of all kinds of harm, and stalks the perimeter all day long.

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2: My name's Ollie, and I was born in Adelaide. And the reason I'm in Alice Springs, originally, I came here to be with a woman, and that was fantastical and fun in the beginning. However, didn't work out. Anyway, I was captivated by Alice Springs and all the opportunities and the things I was got involved in. So I chose to stick around, and it's now my home. Well, it's not like anywhere else. I can't really think of many similarities to where I grew up from the northern suburbs of Adelaide. Maybe sometimes it got a bit hot and dry in Adelaide during summer, but that's probably it. The differences are vast, you know. There's so many rocks here. I think the rocks are why I'm still here. The dense grounding energy of the rocks. So the differences, yeah, obviously no coastline in Alice Springs, but the rocks bring really similar energy, I think. Really grounding for me, and I think for many people. And I think that's why people often come here and stay here. You can call it maybe get stuck here, but I don't think that's an appropriate word. Maybe it's like people find themselves here and they find their centre here because we're in the centre. I don't know. Maybe something like that. And also, I really like the fact that most of the people that I know in this town and who I see spend an extended period in this town tend to be of quite solid, they're solid within themselves, and I think they know themselves pretty well, or they're searching to know themselves. The people are really of really good character and quality in this town, and that's part of the reason why I'm still here. That's a big reason why I'm still here.
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1: Okay, my name is Erwan Ibert. I am from France originally. I have been in Australia for 15 years, all in all. How did I end up in Australia? I used to live in Hong Kong before, where I spent 17 years. And over there I met an Australian lady. That's how. When I arrived, I thought I would be here for about 1 year, maybe 2 years. And now it's coming up to 9 years in May next year. And I believe I'm still around for a few years, yes. You meet people very quickly. And yeah, you can get involved in many things like ACCC. I'm part also of the Rotary Club and as a volunteer, so I participate to the Henley on Todd Regatta, which is a lot of fun. And I do also, I organize with another French friend, we organize Bastille Day, which is also a non-for-profit event. All the profit goes for charity. Job opportunities, it's always something around. It's not like, I can tell you, back in France, it's very different. Even if I left many years ago, it's about 32 years, of, I have still friends and family there. You know, over there, it's terrible for employment. Here, it's really easy. Maybe not easy, but yeah, not too bad to find a job.
0: Many Voices, One Place is produced by ACCC Community Radio with the support of the Northern Territory Government. Series producer, Kelly Lee Hickey. 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

Like a nightclub in the morning, you're the bitter end. Like a recently disinfected shithouse, you're clean round the bend. You give me the horrors, too bad to be true. All of my tomorrows are lousy cause of you. You put the shat in shatter, put the pain in Spain. Your germs are splattered about, your face is just a stain. You're certainly no raver, commonly known as a drag. Do us all a favour, here, wear this polythene bag. You're like a dose of scabies, I've got you under my skin. You make life a fairy tale, grim. People mention murder the moment you arrive. I'd consider killing you if I thought you were alive. You've got this slippery quality, it makes me think of phlegm and a dual personality. I hate both of them. Your bad breath vamps disease, destruction and decay. Please, please, please, please take yourself away. Like a death at a birthday party, you ruin all the fun. Like a sucked and spat out smarty, you're no use to anyone. Like the shadow of the guillotine on a dead consumptive's face. Speaking as an outsider, what do you think of the human race? You went to a progressive psychiatrist. He recommended suicide before scratching your bad name off his list and pointing the way outside. You hear laughter breaking through, it makes you wanna fart. You're heading for a breakdown, better pull yourself apart. Your dirty name gets passed about when something goes amiss. Your attitudes, platitudes, just make me wanna piss. What kind of creature bore you? Was it some kind of bat? They can't find a good word for you, but I can, twat. Ah, very kind, very hard.

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1: My name's Thomas Griffiths, and I'm from a little town on the east coast called Byron Bay. I came to Alice Springs searching basically for adventure, and I found it here. I left the east coast because basically I found the people quite shallow. But coming to Alice Springs and really being welcomed into the community has made me feel more at home than I ever did on the east coast. The biggest differences that I've found between the East Coast and Alice Springs are basically the people. The people on the East Coast, I grew to realise, were very caught up and focused on impressing each other. And they were very focused on their individual social cliques. Coming to Alice Springs and being able to mix with such a wide range of people as a norm, I find a very, very precious and very important thing that I've grown to love.
0: Many Voices, One Place is produced by 8CCC and supported by the Community Broadcasting Foundation and the Northern Territory Government.

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1: 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I'm from Tasmania, and I'm a bass guitar, and you're listening to ACCC.

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Well. 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Sitting on the edge of the bed, clicking your shoes, I slid my little songs out from under you.

it just a sigh released from a dying star. They were runaway flakes of snow on Tierra Nova. 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The cars humming in the rain in the street below. The fountain throbs in the lobby of the Grand Hotel. The spurting font of creativity here I know. 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
1: Girls may seem silly and opinionated.

0: dreams, all of which are American dreams, all of which are American dreams, all of which are American dreams.
1: Many voices, one place.
2: Yeah, hi, it's Jason Foran here. I was born in Melbourne almost 26 years ago. Yeah, I came to live in the Territory in Tennant Creek here. That was about 12 years ago. Moved up here with my mum. Probably the main reason I'm still here is because I formed a band with three of my other mates. You know, we grew up through school and just all had a mutual interest in music, so we thought, why not have a go at doing it ourselves? That's been going for about 7 years now. You know, we first started off as just a bit of fun, and then we started getting a bit more serious. We started writing our own stuff. We just thought, you know, why not keep going with it, see how far we can take it. So we've just released a new CD. We recorded that in Brisbane early this year, and we're now touring that. We've been to Adelaide. We just came back from Perth. We're heading to Brisbane and then Sydney and Melbourne, and that'll be it for this year, and hopefully we'll try and take it to as many places as we can. We'll keep going next year. That's pretty much the main thing that's going on with my life at the moment.
3: Jason, where did you come up with the name Unbroken Expanse?
2: That was actually our lead guitarist, Jimmy. He just sort of found these two words one day and thought they sort of looked good put together, and he looked up the definition and thought, that sounds pretty cool, so we just went with that.
3: Makes me think of the Barclay Tablelands.
2: Yeah, we've had a few people sort of get that kind of feeling out of it, you know, just the long open horizons, and the land just goes on forever. When we first started, we weren't very good. I'll admit that myself. Individually, we weren't exactly the master musicians. First started playing was more sort of just simple punk songs, and then we sort of progressed from there individually and all together as a group. What we do now is more basically just rock, a bit sort of hard rock, I suppose. All four of us have different kind of influences and stuff, and that all sort of joins together, and somehow you end up with whatever we do. When we first started, like I was saying, it was more sort of simple punk songs, and it, you know, it was just sort of fun and silly kind of stuff. But with the things we're doing now, it's a little more serious, I suppose. It's more about sort of just things that we see happening around us. Wherever you live, whether it's a small town or a big place, you're always kind of influenced by your surroundings. And so I think being in this small place, you have to make your own entertainment, make your own stuff to do. I mean, there are still plenty of options, but that's, I think, one of the reasons we started the band was because we thought, well, this is something that we all like to do, and it you know, occupies our time, keeps us, you know, entertained and all that sort of thing. And so we feel lucky that we get to go out and travel to as many places as we can, and that's including within the Territory and Alice Springs. And, yeah, just see wherever else we can take it.
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There's a boy I can know so well. Could be a baseball player.

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0: Garth, why did you pick the album title In Pieces?
1: In Pieces, I guess because this whole thing came to us in pieces. We didn't have a plan. We relaxed, we had fun, and the other albums have been very seriously nailed to the wall, and you just keep nailing, knowing you got that vision. This one, we went in just totally free, jumped off the cliff, smiled, and just said, let's see what falls together. And In Pieces fell to what it is.
0: Standing outside the fire sounds very much like your personal philosophy. Is it to you?
1: Standing outside the fire, I enjoy listening to the cut. I think the band on In Pieces has played better than they ever have. It just gelled. Standing outside the fire had a message to it, but it also needed a vehicle to shove that message out there and make it as big a message as I wanted it to make. And the one line in the chorus, life is not tried, it is merely survived if you're standing outside the fire, is just, yes, that's how it is. And I truly feel that I'm not living if I ain't, you know, stepping on hot coals or dodging something that's going to kill me here any second. So, yeah, that is my philosophy, and it's going to be like the dance in the river for me. And the fact of just real inspirational songs that I need to hear the message from.
0: And what about the Red Strokes?
1: There's a name on Red Strokes. It's Lisa Sanderson. Lisa Sanderson, and excuse my ignorance on this, is the Louvre in Paris. In this art exhibit, she saw this painting of just colors. And there was no title on the painting, or she didn't remember the title, but she noticed how the red brushes were just sticking out of all these colors. And it hit her that the Red Strokes is the passion and the blues of...
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3: This program is featuring local talent, some you may have heard of, and others who are brand new to you. I'm Julie Simons, the executive producer. This showcase program is going to start off with pianist John Martin. John is joining me in the studio to tell us what he is going to play during Showcase. Hello, John.
4: Good morning, Julie.
3: You've chosen a very interesting program to play today of Australian composers.
4: Mm.
3: Now, you obviously have some love of playing Australian music.
4: Yeah, I'm very proud of so many of our composers. We've produced wonderful composers for so long now. So many of them, of course, are lady composers. You look at people like Miriam Hyde, Anne Carr Boyd, Dulcie Holland, all these wonderful people. And so I love playing their work. It's incredibly listenable, it's incredibly skillful, it's incredibly musical.
3: Well, you've actually chosen to play for your first piece, a piece by May Howlett.
4: Yes.
3: Now, she's a very interesting composer. Not just a composer, is she?
4: She's amazing. I mean, she's absolutely everything. She lives in my town, actually.
3: Down in the Southern Highlands.
4: Mossvale. And May's an incredible character, and she's been a dancer, a pianist, in fact, pianist for Barry Humphreys at one point.
3: Really?
4: Yeah. And an
3: she's actress. Also been an actress.
4: Oh, yes.
3: Yes,
4: she's
3: seen
4: done
3: her.
4: A lot of acting. And a very fine composer across a very eclectic range of styles, basically. So this little piece is on sort of more on the fun side, I suppose you could say, and it's a sort of little emulation, I guess you could say, of Baroque music.
3: And what's it called?
4: Baroque Rag.

0: We were listening to John Martin playing a very tongue-in-cheek, I'd say, piece by Australian composer May Howlett. Do tell us your next piece that you've chosen to perform.
1: I wanted to play for you a piece by my dear friend Rod Hurd. Rod and I have known each other and been best of friends since we were students together at Sydney Conservatorium quite a few years ago. And with lovely memories of the two of us in studio sort of bouncing our compositions off each other, basically. And Rod always showed such incredible aptitude as a composer. So he wrote this wonderful suite called Rags to Riches, and I thought I might play for you the first track, which is called Take 7.

0: John Martin performing a little work there by Rod Hurd.
1: That was take 7.
0: John Martin performing Australian music. We've had May Howlett, we've had Rod Hurd. It's interesting that when people say Australian music, we immediately think of Sculthorpe, Edwards, Meal, Vine, but the ones that you've chosen are not in the mainstream, May Howlett and Rod Hurd. And now we're going to hear from somebody that has made it into the mainstream.
1: Oh, very much. Yes, so Elena Katz-Chernin. I love a lot of the music of Elena, and she's one of the most humane, most interesting and most approachable people.
0: She is.
1: She's lovely. We were students around the same time and knew her from that time. And she's one of these people, she'll always encourage young composers, and just her humanity shines through. And you could probably choose any one of a couple of hundred works of hers maybe that would show that or more. The one of the two that I've played in recent times, this one, Nonchalance, I think is very typical Elena.
0: Well, Elena originally wrote this for cello and piano.
1: That's right.
0: And as she tends to do, she makes arrangements of all of her pieces so they can be played in many different forms. And so it's fantastic that we've got John Martin in the studio and he's going to play Nonchalance, which is Elena Katz-Chernin's piece for solo piano.

0: Nonchalance by Elena Katz-Channon, and performed beautifully there by John Martin at the piano. Now, John is a very interesting character because, yes, he is our pianist today, but he is not just a pianist. He's lots of things, and one of those many things is John is a composer as well. You started training as a composer, didn't you, John?
1: I started out as a pianist, and I didn't really train much as a composer, but I always composed, and I think playing other people's compositions teaches you a lot as well. I always had an affinity for writing, right from way back at the beginning.
0: Well, I've discovered you playing, and I want you to do it again, the Everglades at Dawn. Tell us about the Everglades. I think it's a house, isn't it?
1: Yes, it is, and it's with beautiful grounds. As I recall, I think there's an art gallery there. It's a wonderful tourist attraction, and it's in Lura in the Blue Mountains. And the thing that inspired me also was that my partner Amanda and I went there to see a Sport for Jove production of Shakespeare.
0: Uh-huh.
1: And it was A Midsummer Night's Dream, and they were using the woodlands surrounding the Everglades for the actual, the rustics and all the rest.
0: What a visual.
1: It was fantastic. And I mean, you know, you don't need a lot more inspiration than that.
0: You came away from that and wrote The Everglades at Dawn. Mm-hmm. And we're going to ask John Martin now to let you all hear Everglades at Dawn, composed by John.

0: And thank you to John Martin for performing his own composition there, The Everglades at Dawn. I'm Julie Simons, and this is Showcase.
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0: Now, John Martin, thank you for coming in and playing these wonderful Australian music works. I know that you've had quite a bit to do with Anne Carboyd. She's written music for you. You've performed a lot of her music. She is really a lovely piano composer.
2: Yes, a lovely composer all round and a fantastic person. And we've been great friends for a long time, Anne and I. And I've recorded most of her piano music.
0: And we broadcast it on 2MBS quite a lot.
2: Yeah.
0: Now, John, do tell us, you've chosen an Anne Carboyd piece.
2: Yes, well, back in the crazy 2020, Anne and I were talking on the phone one day about all this, you know, not being able to go anywhere and stuff like that. And she, I think it was probably Anne herself who brought up the idea of writing a piece reflecting the times and how we were sort of leading this rather solitary existence. So she came up with this gorgeous rag. Like me, Anne loves ragtime music and jazz and quasi-jazz. And so she came up with the Solitary Rag and got it published by Wirrupang, which is also my publisher, and Rod Hurd's publisher, and May Howlett's. And it's just a gorgeous piece. I love it. The middle section is this sad, reflective comment basically on the solitariness of the existence then.
0: John Martin performing The Solitary Rag.

0: And thank you to John Martin for that cheeky little piece called The Solitary Rag, composed by Anne Carboyd. I'm going to ask John what he would like to, well, probably finish off with. I think we could finish off with two little waltzes, probably.
1: A few years ago, Ross Edwards sent me the set of three Australian waltzes, and all three are very, very individual, very, very different. And one of them harks back to a piece I played earlier, which was May Howlett's Barocca Rag, because it's called Sandy Stone's Waltz.
0: Is that part of Barry Humphreys' area?
1: That's Barry Humphreys, yeah. Who was a friend of Ross. And, of course, the connection also was that May Howlett was, for a time, Barry Humphreys' pianist. So
0: it all joins
1: sort of
0: together.
1: All joins beautifully, which, of course, is perfectly planned, obviously. So Sandy Stone's Waltz, and then I thought I might finish then one for the Romantics, Ross's Annandale Waltz, written to his lovely wife, Helen.
0: So this is music by Ross Edwards, and I think it's lovely that he's calling it the Annandale Waltz, because there's ownership. It's not called Waltz Number 1 and Waltz Number 2. There's ownership, and anybody that's listening would get a lot of joy out of knowing that we're going to play Sandy Stone's Waltz, and then John will play, I'm saying we, but he's on his own.
1: That's
0: at
1: right.
0: The piano.
1: You can handle the left hand if you want.
0: Sandy Stone's Waltz and then the Annandale Waltz, both composed by Ross Edwards.

0: music by Ross Edwards. We had two beautiful little waltzes there, Sandy Stone's waltz and then the Annandale waltz, and both were performed right here by John Martin. John Martin, thank you for coming in, thank you for playing, and thank you for sharing with us such wonderful Australian composers.
1: No, it's my pleasure, Julie, and thank you for the whole thing and for everything that you do.
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0: Thank you very, very much for coming in. I can't wait to hear the Nomad String Quartet. And they're made up of
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1: 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I hope you're having fun listening to the music on 8CCC.

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That's why I listen to ACCC Community Radio.